Blue Moon Marquee, Juno Award winners, and they are up now for a Western Canada Music Award. So congratulations to them. They are joined by Northern Cree on that song called Put Your Feathers On. And before that, an acoustic version of Hear My Train A-Comin' by the legendary Jimi Hendrix. Wicked stuff, right? Now it's time for William Prince. William Prince opened up the FIFA celebrations in Toronto recently with an incredible performance and presentation welcoming all people here to Turtle Island. Here is Further From the Country from the album of the same name. It was nominated for Juno this year, and he was on the Juno telecast, which is exciting stuff for William and for everyone who loves his music. Here he is on the jukebox.

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Yippee-ki-yay, that is Kyle McKerney from Airdrie, Alberta, Canada, with Rear View. It just came out this spring and it is on the charts, the country music charts, as well as the IMC, the Indigenous Music Charts. Kyle McKerney is a great artist and was just recently in Toronto promoting his new record. My name is Julian Taylor, and you are listening to The Jukebox. I'm going to play something from way back in the day. I love this track from 1971. It's Roy Ayers and Pretty Brown Skin. Obviously, you know why I'm playing that. Well, it sounds great, and the message is amazing as well. Raised between two worlds, I know what that's like. Micah Edwards, half black, half white, and from California, relocated to Houston, and now is really weaving his identity into his music. He's going to be on the show with a song called Low, L-O-W. Chad is on the show as well, featuring Shante Khan, and the song is called Happiness. Once again, we find Shad on the long list for the Polaris Prize. I have no idea how many times he's been on it, maybe five or six. Congratulations to Shad. He's an incredible MC. And when you think about Canadian MCs, the best of the best of the best, he's got to be on the list. And now it's time for a song called Ain't I Good For You? It's a song from Nottingham, England, and it's by Yasmin Lacey. A very bold, cheeky little single that I hope you dig. Here it is on the Jukebox.

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2: 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It's so cool.

known for his personal storytelling on equality and the Black Nova Scotian experience, that was Agriculture and the song What Are You Saying from the album 1783. It's really nice to see this record get some great recognition. It is now on the Polaris long list, and I'm so happy to see it there. I hope it keeps on going onto the short list. What a wonderful artist Agriculture is. How you doing? I'm Julian Taylor, and you are listening to The Jukebox. We have music from I, spelt A-H-I, and joining I is the legendary Wyclef Jean. With the song Chosen, you'll hear from I in just a moment. He is having a really amazing year, won 2 Folk Music Awards, and he's going on tour this fall with none other than Alison Russell, who we are also playing on the show. We're going to play Cold April, featuring Kara Jackson, Natita, and Explore Pop Choir. She's got a brand new record out. Well, not yet, but it's coming out, and I know you're going to love it because everything she does touches to gold. And we have Thea May on the show as well with a brand new song called Head Transplant. Thea May is an incredible artist as well, and lyricist that comes up with melodies that I've written with her a couple times, and she's, bam, just riffing things off all the time. It's pretty fun. And now it is time for Fontaine. And this artist is on the road with Boy Golden, with the folk trio that they've put together. Here is Fontaine with Home Right Here on the Jukebox.

0: April. I heard my mother sing her way back when I was a child.
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1: That's a song called Taking It Over by Electric Religious from Edmonton, Alberta. Played them on the show last week and happy to play them again. Electric Religious is a great name for this band and the pop rock sound that they've got going on. Julian Taylor here. I'm your host on The Jukebox. Going to play some music from my friend Burnstick featuring Willows. That's coming up soon. And we also have Chris Dirksen right after that, the late Chris Dirksen. There was a wonderful ceremony for her not too long ago where it was pretty chill and people got to send off and send their love to Chris. I send my love to her and her partner, Bobby, and her family. What a huge and horrible loss. So without getting into it too much because I'm feeling emotional right now, we're going to hear some Burnstick and then we're going to hear some Chris Dirksen right here on The Jukebox.

shed. Artist Nikki Kennedy is from South Auckland, New Zealand. She's now based in Vancouver. And that is the song Revolution, brand new release from Nikki Kennedy. Julian Taylor here, and I'm so excited to play you this brand new song. I've wanted to play it for a while now, and we finally get to slot it in. It's called Plant Your Dreams. Wonderful title for a song, right? And it's by Curtis Clearsky and the Constellations. It's a brand new single. It came out in February, and I hope you enjoy it. Here it is on the jukebox.

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That is brand new music from Ghost Keeper. How are you? You're listening to The Jukebox, and I am your host, Julian Taylor. Music coming up from a LA-based artist by the name of Otis Kane. We're going to play a song called Loss, which came out in June of 2021. It's described as a genre-bending, or blending, rather, R&B artist who is a multi-instrumentalist and producer. The song is from the album Purple Blue, and blue is spelt in capital letters. I'm not sure why, but they're an eccentric artist, and I think you're going to really enjoy this tune that's coming up shortly. Before that spins, we're going to play something from R&B soul artist Nuala Charles, a single called Ego, also spelt in capital letters. And Nuala Charles is a three-time Juno Award-nominated singer, songwriter, and Edmonton is her home. I've seen her live. It's brilliant, and I can't wait to play this for you right here, right now, on The Jukebox.

That is a track from Lucky Dubé from the album Serious Reggae Business from 1996. He was a South African reggae star who recorded in Zulu, English, and Afrikaans. And that is a cover of Toots and the Maytals' Peace, Perfect Peace. My name is Julian Taylor. I'm your host here on The Jukebox. And now it is time for Alpha Blondie, an artist from the Ivory Coast. And this is from the album Ja Glory. It is called Brigadier Zabadi. Here it is on the jukebox.

0: Hi, I'm Julian Taylor, and I would like to congratulate Yamaha Guitars Canada on their 60th anniversary in 2026. Keep your eyes and ears tuned to the jukebox as we have some fun stuff coming up.
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Picking things up again with our featured artist of the week. That was Joe H. Henry. Real Things, a standalone single from 2025 from the Halifax, Nova Scotia resident. He's actually a Métis from Manitoba, but relocated to Halifax on the East Coast for love. Yes, it happens. It's happened to a lot of people, hasn't it? We got more music coming up this hour. Genevieve Fisher is on the show with Must Be Listening. This is a single from her as well, and it came out in 2025. We've played Genevieve Fisher many times on the show before. She's from London, Ontario, and she is a wonderful artist who has an Indigenous background and has had some huge hits on the Indigenous Music Countdown as well. She's earned 9 top 50 national country hits, but I bet if you asked her, she would say her greatest accomplishment is probably her kids. Going to play some music from Desiree Dorian and Burnstick. Great artists from the West. Daddy's Tattoo is the song. It's on her record that came out in February of 2026. Last time I ran into Desiree was at the Junos, and we all gathered around and talked about community and how it was so important that Indigenous artists and, you know, people in the industry support each other. And that's what Burnstick and Desiree are doing here with the song Daddy's Tattoo. Chaos and Madness from one of my favorites, Raven Reed, that's on deck too. It's from the album The Government Song, and that came out in 2024. And Raven is one of those artists who, every time I've seen her play, she just brings tears to my eyes. Very powerful songs, and she's had incredible journey, a tough and incredible resilient journey. We also have music coming up from a Guyanese artist who is from Toronto, and the song's called Self-Conscious. It's by Enyo Nam, and this is a singer-songwriter and producer who embodies their intersectional identities as a Black female artist, but also lives with a disability. They live with an autoimmune disease called lupus. I know lupus. My aunt had lupus, and we lost her to lupus, so I know just how crippling it is to live with this kind of thing. I mean, not personally, but from experience, seeing someone else live through it. That song's coming up. But now we're going to get to an artist who's just about to release their brand new record at TD Music Hall, Love. And the song's called Tell 'em. It's from the album Tell 'em. They are from the Pound Maker Cree Nation from Territory 6 in Saskatchewan and now based in Edmonton. And they are now the resident at Massey Hall. I got to be one last year, and now it's been passed on to another group of artists. And so very excited for Love. Here is Tell Him on the Jukebox.

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going way, way back to 1958. Having a Good Time was the album, and Don't You Just Know It was the song. The artist was Huey Piano Smith. And Huey Piano Smith is one of those artists who helped define rock and roll. He was certainly influenced by Professor Longhair and that kind of piano style, but born in the Central City neighborhood of New Orleans, he began to develop that shuffle sound, which became so prominent in pretty much everything we've heard since. So very cool stuff. And now it's for our good friend, Sarah Kay. She used to actually work on the jukebox, and Sarah and I met at Element FM when we were both working there. She was an intern, and I was doing the afternoon drive, and then she graduated into a position where she was, you know, working on promotions and even got on the air sometimes. And then she ended up in back in Thunder Bay, where she's from. She worked for CBC, and now she's back in Toronto making killer new music. The song was top 10 on the CBC Music Countdown. It's called Do You Think of Me? Here it is on the jukebox.

That is Handsome Tiger from Vancouver, British Columbia. And they just went number one on the Indigenous Music Countdown. So a big congratulations to everyone in Handsome Tiger. And the name of the song is Ogichiara, and that means warrior in Anishinaabe. That is a beautiful song. I hope you enjoyed that. And now for Leonard Sumner. I met Leonard Sumner at the Indigenous Music Summit. Actually, we met in Winnipeg for the folk festival there too, but I don't know if he might remember me or not. Doesn't really matter. He's amazing, and I am so happy to play this single on the show. Here it is, Leonard Sumner on the jukebox.

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That is brand new music from Zune. Yep, a song called I Was Younger. Zune is also one half of the group Om Bagizzi, and this is going to be released on Paperback Records. It's his third album, Happy Thought School. I really like the title of that record. Zune is an Anishinaabe Canadian shoegazing rock and roller, and Daniel is his real name, and he is so lovely. I think the last time I ran into Daniel was at the Junos in, where was it? I'm going to say Halifax. And we had a really interesting chat about the music industry and how to move forward in it. And I think the best way to move forward in this industry is to create art that you're proud of and that you want to share with the world and not worry about the rest of it. We have music also coming up from Kunle, who's a dear friend. And the song is called So Dear. Kunle just released this record. Last time we ran into each other, we were on stage together. And Kunle's been living in Toronto for a little while now. He is a Toronto singer-songwriter, but he's from Nigeria. That's where he was born, and he's really amazing. He's got a deep well of West African storytelling, and I really do love Kunle. He can play drums, piano, and guitar, fingerstyle guitar, actually. He's really awesome, so I hope you enjoy that song. It's coming up. And Beverly Glenn Copeland is also coming up on the show right here, right now, with Children's Anthem. I love that Beverly Glenn Copeland is back. This record's been nominated for the longlist, the Polaris Prize longlist, and I'm rooting for them. So here we go. Here's Children's Anthem on the jukebox.

0: Saturday.
1: She's a Canadian treasure and a legendary voice here and across the entire globe. That was Molly Johnson, brand new music from her. Her album's called Talk to Me, and that was called, the song was called, rather, that you heard here today on the jukebox, Holiday. The song is a testimony to what she's been through throughout her entire career. She's got some great features on this record. Jim Cuddy joins her as well. And we are always rooting for Molly Johnson. In fact, she sends me so many funny things on Instagram Messenger. We have a really funny rapport, and I love getting her texts and messages because they make me smile. So congratulations, Molly, on the new record, and I'm so happy we get to play you here on the jukebox. We got one more song coming up, and it's from my soul brother, Logan Statz. It's on his new record, and it's called Empty Hands. He used to play this song while we were on tour. I'm sure he's still playing it, but we were touring together a couple of months ago, and each and every night I got to hear it, and he had a wonderful story to tell about the song and how this lady that he met, you know, an old elder on Six Nations, would carry a box, and that box was her her hubby, and she would carry him everywhere. Pretty interesting stuff. So I hope you enjoy the song. Before I go, I want to say thank you to my amazing team for helping me put the show together, to our station partners for helping it get to everybody's eardrums. We love you. Thank you. To our sponsors for helping us keep the show going, and to you, the listeners, for listening and enjoying the music, which we hope you do. So if you have any requests, let us know. Just hit us up on socials, Julian Taylor's Jukebox, and we'll play it. And for now, I'm going to say ciao bananas, as I do. Remember, it's nice to be nice. Here's our last song of the show. It is Logan Statz, Empty Hands, right here on the jukebox.

You're listening to VOBB Community Radio in the heart of Grossmoor National Park. Did you know the Newfoundland marten is a species at risk that is protected within Grossmoor National Park? Separated from its cousins on the mainland since the last ice age, the Newfoundland marten is a subspecies of marten unique to the island. Resembling a house cat, they are cute and they are furry, but they are not cuddly, and are a predator of small mammals. Being a member of the mink family, they probably don't smell too hot either. Unless you're a marten, of course. For more information about the animals of Grossmoor, visit the Discovery Centre in Woody Point or the Visitor Centre between Norse Point and Rocky Harbour.

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The vinyl is mined out of my own personal record collection, which began in 1964 when I bought She Loves You for 66 cents. I was born to rock, but along the way got into all sorts of music. So join me, Steve Fruitman, as we cut across all vinyl boundaries every Tuesday night at 9, right here on VOBB out of Norris Point and Rocky Harbor. Some call it a vinyl record lover's paradise. I think you'll agree. That's 334578.

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0: When the internet first started, ad revenue wasn't a big deal. But Canadian internet advertising has grown by 1,000% since 2005. 80% of that Canadian ad money goes to American internet companies like Google, Facebook, YouTube, and many more. Meanwhile, Canadian media, especially local news, are struggling again. It's time to close this loophole. It's time to help our struggling local media and raise new tax revenues for the things that matter to Canadians.
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You are listening to VOBB Community Radio in the heart of Gros Morne National Park. Did you know Western Brook Pond in Gros Morne National Park is 16 kilometers long? And we still call it a pond. Most freshwater bodies in Newfoundland are called ponds, regardless of size. An ancient fjord, Western Brook Pond was cut off from the ocean when the weight of the glaciers lifted after the last ice age and the land rebounded. For more information, visit the Discovery Center in Woody Point or the Visitor Center between Norris Point and Rocky Harbor.

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like a tin can feeding, like a skin hand bleeding, like a tramp choir crying, like a campfire dying, like a big dog breeding, like a pig hog feeding, like a top hat tipping, like a drop rat skipping, like a tin horn glowing, like a gin storm blowing, like a necktie flapping, like a rich guy clapping.

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make her horny. She likes ketchup on her scrambled eggs. Swears like a sailor when she shaves her legs. She takes a licking and keeps on ticking. I'm never gonna let her go.

I'm so lonely, and my world is not the same. And yeah, hey baby,

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the journey to Grossmoor National Park to soak in the magic of music and community at one of the most intimate venues on the island, the Woody Point Heritage Theater, with the Woody Point Summer Concert Series. On June 30th, it's the four-piece indigenous folk rock band Silver Wolf. 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

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Did you know that measures had to be taken in order to regain the normal process of forest regeneration? Scientists have determined that the forests in Gros Morne National Park have degenerated due to intense moose browsing. A forest health program has been put in place to reduce and monitor the non-native species by using a big game licensing system.

tiny, precious Olivia Michelle. 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

He's hiding something from the rest of us. He's all to himself. I think I know why. He took down the tire swing from the pepper tree. He has no children of his own, you see. He has no dog. He has no friends. And his lawn is dying. What about all those packages he sends? What's he building in there? With that hook light on the stairs. What's he building in there? I'll tell you one thing, he's not building a playhouse for the children. What's he building in there? And what's that sound from underneath the door? He's pounding nails into a hardwood floor. And I swear to God, I heard someone moaning low. And I keep seeing the blue light of a TV show. He has a router and a table saw. And you won't believe what Mr. Stitches saw. There's poison underneath the sink, of course. There's also enough formaldehyde to choke a horse. What's he building in there? What the hell is he building in there? I heard he has an ex-wife in some place called Mayor's Income, Tennessee. And he used to have a consulting business in Indonesia. What's he building in there? He has no friends, but he gets a lot of mail. I'll bet he spent a little time in jail. I heard he was up on the roof last night signaling with a flashlight. And what's that tune he's always whistling? What's he building in there? What's he building in there? We have a right to know.

somebody. 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

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She takes a licking and keeps on ticking. I'm never gonna let her go.

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I decided to improve my social station. I joined a fraternal organization. Tucked in my shirt, signed on the line. Right away they said about to improve my mind. Car I drove, the books I read, the food I ate, booze I drank, girls I took out, my breath. Said, kid, we don't much like the way you walk, and you're gonna have to change the way you talk. They said, your dress is kind of slouchy, and your attitude's mighty grouchy. Said, you got to learn to bubble. You got to bubble with enthusiasm. I started bubbling. Most important thing you can't forget is learning the entire Greek alphabet. I never did really understand that that's going to make me any more a man, but I learned it. I can whip through that son of a beta backwards in 5 seconds. Then it hit me with some pretty bad news concerning the payment of monthly dues. I never did know where that money went, and I never was sure it was real well spent, but I paid it. I'm no trouble causer, and besides, I figured that's life. You want good friends, they're gonna cost you.

Finally got to be party time. I got a great big old jug of wine. I went back to the house in about an hour, and everybody's drinking whiskey sours. Brandy Alexander's frozen daiquiris. Reciting a Greek alphabet to one another. I could see I was going to have to do my very best to get myself out of that fraternity mess. I stood right there outside the door, and I chugged that wine like never before. Walked inside and bubbled. All over a couple of their dates. So now everything's back to normal again, but there's still lots of room for improvement. Friend, of course, that fraternity stuff's too much for me. Next time I'm going to join a sorority. Really give them something to bubble about.

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2: 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Little ghetto weeds. 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

Hi, my name is Joe Byrne, and I live in St. John's, Newfoundland and Labrador. 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

Hey, hi, and hello. Welcome to Girly So Groovy, the only show dedicated to the women who rock and to you, the listener who loves them. 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GSG celebrates the 1980s. 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So far, we have done 1980, 81, 82. If you have missed those shows or just want to listen again, remember you can find 10 weeks worth of Girly So Groovy absolutely for free online at the website Mixcloud. 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This week, we are diving into 1983. Typically, for the last 3 weeks, we have just cannonballed into the 1980s with our first selection each week being that of an 80s artist. This week, I'm going to flip it up a little bit. We're going to kick off the entire 2 hours with something that is much more modern than the 1980s. It was just last year that Chicorica, the synth pop trio out of Santiago, Chile, released their latest album, Inverno en la Playa, Winter on the Beach, Winter at the Beach. I have to say that the title is apt with their music that the trio makes. It's wispy, chilly vocals. It's juxtaposed with late summer beach sunset vibes. Think dark dance sounds for a lonely dance floor. That's probably a great way to describe Chicorica. So we're going to kick off with that. But of course, remember with this 1980s series, with each set, we are tying it somehow to that significant album. So see if you can guess as we go through Chicorica and then what's next. And we will be ending this set with our 1983 Trailblazer. So right now, though, it is Chicorica here on Girly So Groovy.

July 27th, 1983 is the date that started it all. The Michigan native was 3 weeks shy of 25 when Madonna released her debut set, a disco dance pop manifesto to rule the world, is what paved the way for one of pop music's most towering careers that still continues 40 years later. That is Madonna from her self-titled debut release, Madonna. We heard the track Everybody. Now, did you guess that's where we were headed in that set? Well, if you are a Madonna fan, you would have heard in the middle music from Scandinavian pop diva Annie, a sample of Madonna's Everybody. There are very few tracks that Madonna has allowed sampling of her music to occur on, and what we heard in the middle was one of those few tracks. Annie with her song Greatest Hit, that comes from her debut album Animal, and then kicking off the entire 2 hours here on A Girly So Groovy, it is music from Santiago Chile trio Chicarica. Their latest album is Invierno en la Playa. I hope I got that right. Winter at the Beach. It was released just last year. It was on heavy rotation here on Girly So Groovy. We heard the song Visita Guiado. If you are a fan of Bjork or Massive Attack or Ella Minus or Tisha, you will find stuff that you love in Chicarica's music. Continuing with music made in this decade, it is Toronto singer-songwriter, alternative artist, Ali X, right now here on Girly So Groovy.

Series Cruel Summer GSG celebrates the 1980s. This week, we are focusing on 1983. Have you ever heard of the concept sophomore slump? This is when an artist has an incredible debut album, and when it's time for the second album, they flop. Well, nothing could be further from a sophomore slump for a duo that is the Eurythmics. In fact, it was their debut album that did not make too many waves, but when, in January 4th, 1983, the British electronic duo Eurythmics released their sophomore album, Sweet Dreams Are Made of This, they became world phenomenons with those slick, dark, ominous synthesizers and Annie Lennox, who is an absolute vocal powerhouse. This band quickly became trailblazers in electronic music sounds. Before the Eurythmics, we had new music from Metric, as a band that finds themselves a quarter of a century years old this year. Metric uses their latest 10th album, Romanticize the Dive, to return to their stadium indie rock sound. The album was released back in April. We heard the song Anti-Gravity, and then we kicked off the set with music from Toronto alternative singer-songwriter Ali X. From her album Girl With No Face, we heard the song Weird World. Coming up in the next half hour, I've got music on the way from Calisway, music coming up from Saint Etienne, Melanie Chisholm as well, coming up in the next 30 minutes, but we are going to continue with this Cruel Summer GSG celebrates the 1980s. We are going to do so with an absolute phenomenon that just kind of makes me think, would the music industry do this today? So if in January 4th, 1983, the Eurythmics released their sophomore album, Sweet Dreams Are Made of This, RCA, their record company, decided to release their next album also in 1983. November 14th, 1983, we get the third album from Eurythmics. The album is Touch. Now, if the second album, Sweet Dreams, suggested that the Eurythmics are world phenoms, this third album, Touch, absolutely solidified it. So up next, it is more music from the Eurythmics, more part of this celebration of 1983 in our 1980s summer here on Girly So Groovy.

Just last month, Melanie C released her latest album, Sweat. And while I have been enjoying it, I want to get my hands on a copy that I can bring into studio for us to enjoy together. It makes me think back about her underrated 1999 solo debut album, Northern Star. So that's what we reached back to right there with her song, Go. Before Melanie C, it is music from a band that may have formed in the 1980s, but released new music just last year. Formed in 1988, Saint Etienne have proven to be one of the most dexterous indie dance crossover bands with their intelligent, witty, and highly danceable interpretation of British pop music. Well, 37 years and 12 albums later, Saint Etienne released International back in the fall. It is the band's final album, which harkens back to the stylish nostalgic sound of their early work while still sounding up to date. We heard the song, Why Are You Calling? I think if you're a fan of musical acts like Marianne Faithfull, Aura the Molecule, Alison Goldfrapp, Lily Allen, Brazilian Girls, Eurythmics, you will find things that you love about this newest and final Saint Etienne album. Speaking of Eurythmics, that's where we started this set as we celebrate 1983. In January of 1983, the Eurythmics released their sophomore album, Sweet Dreams. And then in November of 1983, they release their album, Touch. Both albums cementing them as absolute synth pop trailblazers. Another album that proved to be the debut of trailblazers that came out in 1983 is music from the band ESG. You know how people say the Velvet Underground as a band, no one really knew who they were at the time, but since then everybody knows who they are. The same can be said about ESG, the South Bronx sister band. This group of four sisters, their mother was concerned about raising teenagers in the South Bronx, so she went out and bought instruments for them, and the girls started creating music. Enjoyed it so much that they were able to shore up some studio time. And what we got from that time in the studio is the debut album, Come Away with ESG. This is an album that made its mark more as an influence on multiple genres, ranging from hip-hop to post-punk, more so than it did in its moment. It was one of those albums that just kept getting passed around and passed around and passed around. And you can still hear the spirit of ESG in so much music made today. So without further ado, a girly so groovy favorite, here is ESG right now here on Girly So Groovy.

0: Music from Haitian Montreal jazzy house artist Gayonce. The song is called Shore Apart. That is from her album Masquerade. In the middle, it is Calisway, funk alternative R&B Toronto artist Calisway with her song I Like That. That comes from Calisway's album Hit 'Em with the Funk. And then speaking of funk, 1983 funk, it is music from South Bronx sister act ESG. Emerald, Sapphire, Gold is what ESG stands for, but their career stands for so much more. These are trailblazers in hip hop, punk, post-punk, rock, dance, electronic music for what they created in 1983 with their debut album, Come Away with ESG. We heard the song Dance. We have so much more music from 1983, four more albums to get to in the second hour. But before we do that, let's wrap up this first hour. So go with me on this one. When you think of ESG, you probably don't think of Tegan and Sarah. Well, I've got to say, it was Tegan and Sarah that were one of the first bands to introduce me to ESG. I had heard of them before, heard a couple songs, but it was a Tegan and Sarah concert, just standing, waiting for Tegan and Sarah to take the stage. And as music's playing in the auditorium, there was a song that caught my ear. And it was what we heard, Dance from ESG. And that was one of the first times I really thought, I need to find out who this band is. So following that logic, here's Tegan and Sarah wrapping up the first hour here on Girly So Groovy.
1: Amen.

Welcome to the second hour of Girly So Groovy, the only show dedicated to the women who rock and to you, the listener who loves them. I'm your host, Trevor Klundert, and this is our fourth installment now in our 10-week summer-long series we are calling Cruel Summer. GSG celebrates the 1980s. This week, we focus on 1983, delivering you 8 significant albums released in 1980. So far in the first hour, that included Madonna, 2 albums from the Eurythmics, and the band ESG. Who is going to be included in the second hour? Well, we are going to kick off the second hour with an artist who is oh so unusual. It was October 14th, 1983, that Cyndi Lauper launched onto the scene with her incredible debut album, She's So Unusual. But interestingly enough, Cyndi Lauper's career had bottomed out before it even got a chance to go anywhere. Her band Blue Angel released a self-titled album in 1980 but sold very few copies. The group soon broke up, making matters even worse. Blue Angel's manager sued Cyndi Lauper and she had to declare bankruptcy. It was with this desperation that Cyndi Lauper, a native New Yorker, began performing club and cabaret shows around New York. And from that, she was able to land a solo recording deal in 1982. And then in 1983, we have the release of She's So Unusual with some of its mega hits like Girls Just Want to Have Fun, She Bop, Time After Time. And I have to say that over 40 years later, it is an album that has lost none of its charm after all these years. So I thought this is a perfect nod to the 1980s. Not only are we getting Cyndi Lauper in this next track, it is Cyndi Lauper covering Prince here on Girly So Groovy.

Music right there from Angular, danceable, post-punk Manchester project, Lone Lady. We are celebrating the 1980s, and that is Lone Lady celebrating New Order. Now, New Order, interestingly enough, had an album released in 1983, but I am not that good as your loyal host. Lone Lady is covering Cries and Whispers from New Order. Cries and Whispers was released in 1981 by New Order. Lone Lady released it as a single herself. You can find it, I believe, on her Bandcamp page. In the middle, it is an artist making her girly, so groovy radio debut. Hannah Liu is a San Francisco-based musician, filmmaker, and visual artist, best known as the frontwoman for the post-punk band Cold Beat. Hannah Liu released her critically acclaimed debut self-titled solo album in April. The album is a heartbreak album wrapped in icy synths, and I feel like that synth pop sound is definitely synonymous with the music we've been featuring from 1983. Starting the set and kicking off the second hour, it is our nod to 1983, Cyndi Lauper. She released her solo debut album, She's So Unusual, in 1983. We heard When You Were Mine, which actually is a Prince cover, so I feel like we're getting two 80s for the price of one. So from a cover of New Order, we dive back into 1983, Head Over Heels. That's not what we're going to do. That's actually the name of the album. Head Over Heels is the second studio album by the Scottish band Cocteau Twins, released in 1983 on 4AD Records. This album is a landmark album in the ethereal wave and dream pop genres. Listen for yourself. It's gorgeous vocals of Elizabeth Fraser and Cocteau Twins here on Girly So Groovy.

Redefining Radio, this is Girly So Groovy, the only show dedicated to the women who rock and to you, the listener who loves them. Music right there from Montreal genre-bending shoegaze band No Joy. The song is called Birthmark. You can find that from their album Motherhood. In the middle, it is music from Windsor, Ontario, indie rock act Citywide Vacuum. We heard the song Sweetkraut. That is from the band's one and only

to get to in the last 30 minutes? I've got music coming up from You Say Party, Lesbians on Ecstasy. We cannot get through Pride Month without Lesbians on Ecstasy, as well as music coming up from Dry Cleaning and Hole as well. Hey, did you tune into our very first episode in our summer series, Cruel Summer, GSG Celebrates the 1980s? Well, in the first episode, we spotlighted 1980, and in doing so, we also spotlighted the B-52s. Well, in 1983, we watched the B-52s release their third album, Whammy. It is still just as much of a queer party band that the B-52s had already been known for two albums prior. So, continuing the fun that is the B-52s, here they are right up next on Girly So Groovy.

while this is the summer that we are celebrating the 1980s, I couldn't help but take us back to 1994. That is music from alternative act Hole. She Walks on Me is from Hole's 1994 breakout album, Live Through This. You know, I've been having so much fun doing this summer series of celebrating the 1980s. I'm already thinking about next year and diving into the 90s. Just a thought. If you like the idea, let me know. Message me on Instagram at GSG Radio or Facebook at Girly So Groovy, Girly and Groovy, ending with an IE. In the middle, it is music released just this year, back in January. London, Sardonic, Spoken Word, Post-Punk Quartet, Dry Cleaning returned with the release of their new third album, Secret Love. The band sees themselves working with alternative musician Kate LeBond serving as producer. While the band explores topics of love, frustration, and cynicism, we heard the song Rocks, again, the new album, Secret Love from Dry Cleaning. And then we kicked off the set with our nod to 1983. It is the B-52s from their third album, Whammy. Songs for a Future Generation is what we just heard. When we think about 1983, this is a year that gave us some big heavy hitters. As you have seen for yourself, Madonna, Eurythmics, Cyndi Lauper. These are acts that are absolutely synonymous with the 1980s. What blows my mind, and I always forget about this, this same year that we were given the gift of Madonna, this alternative rock band released their first album. Going back to 1983, from Confusion Is Sex, it is Sonic Youth here on Girly So Groovy.

right, we are completely out of time, so let's do this. June is coming to an end. That means Pride Month is almost over, so we had to make room for Montreal go-to gay party band, The Lesbians, on Ecstasy. We heard the song Sedition. That's from the band's album We Know, You Know. In the middle, it is You Say Party, We Say Die, with their song XXXX, Loyalty. That's from the band's album XXXX. And of course, kicking off the set with 1983's release of Sonic Youth's debut album, Confusion is Sex. We heard the song Making the Nature Scene. Let's wrap up this episode right now. It's music from alternative artist Paige Drabeau with her song Woman, closing out this week's Girly So Groovy. Thanks for tuning in.

folks. My name is Michelle Yetman, and I live in Carbonear. 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

Hello, everybody, and welcome to On My Radar. It's Gary Noel here. I have got a full hour of music for you. If you haven't listened before, this show has a musical theme always, and it could be a genre of music, it could be an era, it could be an artist, you know, it could be any number of things. And we are doing an artist today. We're doing the whole show on Carole King, one of the most successful female singers of all time, one of the most successful singers of all time. In fact, she had one of the best-selling albums for many, many years, the best-selling album of all time. Carole King, a great songwriter who had many hits recorded by other people before she put out an album called Tapestry that really created great interest in her. And she still, her popularity endures to this day. So I've got a full hour of Carole King music, including the entire album of Tapestry, which is so popular. So stick around for the next hour here for On My Radar at the Voice of Bombay, 95.9 and 98.1 on the FM dial, and around the world at VOBB.org.

And I'm going to start you off now with a song. And then we'll come back and talk a little bit about Carole King and then play our songs in threes as we usually do on the show. But the first song we're going to do is the title song from the album Tapestry. Here's Carole King.

That is a beautiful song from Carole King there. The song Tapestry from the album Tapestry, which has been a beloved album by many, many people. There are, I know of events. I actually heard about one that I could have attended, but unfortunately I wasn't able to at the time, where people would go to a bar and they'd play the entire album and everybody would sing along to every song. Because that's the way people were with Tapestry. They would put the album on, they just listened to the very end. And I remember picking up the album in 1972, the year that it came out. And, or was it 71? Yeah, 71. And, yeah, listening to it a lot from beginning to end. Okay, so Carole King, she's an American singer-songwriter. She actually wrote or co-wrote 118 songs that have charted on the Billboard's Hot 100. And 61 of those actually even made it to the UK charts. So she's actually the most successful female songwriter on the UK singles charts from the era 1962 to 2005. That's pretty amazing. So I'll tell you a few more things about Carole King, but today's show is mostly about the music. So here are three songs from that album, Tapestry. We're going to hear So Far Away, which was the second single from the album, and it was a hit. Will You Love Me Tomorrow, which was a big hit for the Shirelles many years before this album came out, written by Carole, but a very upbeat version. And on this album, she decided to slow it down. So you will hear her version of her own song, Will You Love Me Tomorrow. And a song that went to number one as a flip side of It's Too Late, which we'll play later, a huge hit. Number one for 4 weeks. This is I Feel the Earth Move.

Yeah, how'd you like that? Three more great songs from the album Tapestry. So Far Away, Will You Love Me Tomorrow, and I Feel the Earth Move. And as I mentioned, Will You Love Me Tomorrow was a big, big hit for Carole King that she co-wrote with her former husband, Jerry Goffin. In fact, Jerry Goffin and Carole King were one of the most successful songwriting teams of all time with huge number of hits. In the year 1961 alone, a couple of years after they got married and a couple of years after they started songwriting together, they had number one and top ten songs such as the first version of Will You Love Me Tomorrow. That was their first, as a songwriting duo, that was their first number one, recorded by the Shirelles. Same year, Take Good Care of My Baby by Bobby V went number one. They had other big hits such as James Darren's Her Royal Majesty. In 1962, The Locomotion by Little Eva. That was a number one song for them. And Go Away, Little Girl by Steve Lawrence. So lots of big, big hits for Carole King as a songwriter before she came up with her first solo album called Writer in 1970. And then 71, of course, things really took off with the album Tapestry, which we are playing right now. In fact, we're playing the entire album. And the next three from that album, and many of these have been recorded by other people as well, by the way. Anne Marie recorded a version of Beautiful, which we're going to play. Home Again, I think, is definitely in my top three favorite songs by Carole King ever. I play it a lot on my morning show. But I'm going to start off this set of three with that huge hit, It's Too Late.

I'm very sorry about that. Yes, a little couple of errors in, you know, shifting things around that on screen, and I pressed the wrong button and tried to recover it. It was a disaster. Anyway, sorry that I ruined that song, Beautiful. It was beautiful up to that point. Hope it didn't ruin it too much for you. But I'm glad you got to hear the other beautiful songs, Home Again and It's Too Late, all from Carole King and all from her Tapestry, which we are doing Carole King today, but I'm going to play the entire album Tapestry, and I'll have time for a couple of others of her hits after that. So continuing right now, we're halfway through that, more than halfway through that album. We're going to hear

And three more great songs from Carole King there from the album Tapestry, Where You Lead, You've Got a Friend, and Way Over Yonder. And as evidence of how popular Carole King remains to this day, just 11 years ago, or 12 now, close to 12, in 2014, a musical about Carole, featuring her songs, appeared on Broadway. That was 2014, and it was called Beautiful, and it was a huge success. It won lots of Tony Awards, and it played for 6 years. It was 6 years on Broadway, all about Carole King. Okay, I've got two more songs to play from Tapestry, and I will have time to squeeze in at least one or two others. So let's see. We'll do these three, and we'll see. We might have room for one more. Sweet Seasons was her, not from the album Tapestry, but it was a top 10 hit for Carole. So we're going to do that. And we're going to do the last two songs from Tapestry. You Make Me Feel Like a Natural Woman, which, of course, was a big hit for Aretha Franklin. And Smackwater Jack.

All right, there you go. Three more songs from Carole King. Sweet Seasons, You Make Me Feel Like a Natural Woman, and Smackwater Jack. And that's all the time I've got. I'll squeeze in one more song. Thanks for listening to On My Radar. Tune in every Tuesday and Thursday at 11:30 Eastern Standard Time. And repeat each of those shows is repeated at 6:30 Eastern Standard Time. So I hope you'll enjoy another episode of On My Radar next time. I'll finish off with, from the album Rhymes and Reasons, the song Bitter with the Sweet. This is Carole King. Thanks again for listening to On My Radar.

Good morning. This is Karen Kotarovic, and I welcome you to the classical music of the world. Today's program, Sights and Sounds of Spain, features music from that colorful country, or music that describes it. The title, Sights and Sounds, refers to an important historical movement called musical nationalism. Musical nationalism refers to the use of musical motifs, such as folk tunes, and stories, such as folklore, that are identified with a specific country, region, or ethnicity. It arose in the 19th century with the emergence of European political independence movements. As new nations were formed, composers considered it a matter of pride to create music of a distinctly national origin, intended to represent actual places, legends, or characteristics of their homeland. Itzhak Albéniz, 1860 to 1909, was a virtuoso pianist and a child prodigy who first performed at the age of 4. By 12, he had run away from home several times trying to pursue his musical passions. Eventually, he gained his father's consent to travel abroad and studied throughout Europe with many of the leading pianists and composers of the day. Albéniz concertized widely before returning permanently to Spain to concentrate on composition. Albéniz's fame comes from his colorful use of melodies, rhythms, and harmonies of Spanish folk music. He wrote many pieces for the classical guitar, Spain's national instrument, including Suite Espagnole, in which he describes different regions of Spain. The vibrant city of Seville uses a rhythm called the Seguidilla from a couple's dance. In Catalonia, where Barcelona is located, the Coronda, a dance dating from the 1600s, is used. And in the popular Asturias, you will hear the influence of flamenco. Evoking the spirit of Spain, this is guitarist Judical Perois.

From Albanese Suite Española, Seville, Catalunya, and Asturias were performed by Judical Perrois. Next on our musical tour of Spain is a piece by Enrique Granados, a contemporary and friend of Albanese. From his 12 Spanish dances, we will hear number 5, Andalusia, depicting Spain's colorful southernmost region, known for its Romani culture, flamenco, and Arab influences. Alicia de la Roja is the pianist.

Alicia de la Roja performed Andalusia by Enrique Granados. Eduard Lalo, though considered a French composer, was of Spanish descent. Like Albéniz, he also had to battle against his father's disapproval to become a musician. At 16, the talented young violinist rebelled, leaving his home in Lille for Paris, and that is where he stayed. In the early 1870s, Lalo met, in Paris, the Spanish violin virtuoso Pablo de Sarasate. The chemistry between them was immediate and mutually inspiring. In 1874, Lalo's violin concerto was premiered by Sarasate, followed a year later by his premiere of Symphonie Espagnole. Sarasate performed with passion and elegance, his fingers dancing over the strings, with a fleetness especially suited to Symphonie Espagnole. Lalo is best known for this piece, which, despite its title, is essentially a five-movement violin concerto, not a symphony. Inspired by Sarasate and a desire to express his own ancestry, Lalo uses Spanish motifs throughout. It is a fabulous violin showcase, non-stop fun to hear, and if you are a highly skilled violinist, a joy to play. Itzhak Perlman, just 23 in this recording, performs Eduard Lalo's Symphonie Espagnole with the London Symphony, conducted by André Previn.

Spanish-inspired Symphony Español was performed by Itzhak Perlman with the London Symphony, Andre Previn conducting. This is Karen Kotarovic, and you have been listening to the Classical Music of the World, broadcasting from its host station, CIDI 99.1 FM in Knowlton, Quebec. I have enjoyed bringing you the sights and sounds of Spain, tying together the themes of musical nationalism, expressing pride in one's own country, with special music from this culturally rich country. Musical nationalism had its heyday during the Romantic era, but composers still draw on it today, allowing almost limitless opportunities for further exploration. Bye for now.

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I'm Ivan Emke, and I'm hoping that you'll join me for the second season of Fit to Eat, the Newfoundland Labrador Farm and Food Show. I'll talk with farmers, chefs, producers, and other folks who are passionate about food. 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Thoughts about food, as well as food for thought.

Breakfast. I'm in the Global Village. As we wander around the globe, we will make at least one stop, or two or three, in Jamaica for music from the group Third World. And we'll get things underway with the title track of one of their most popular releases, 1865 or 96 Degrees in the Shade, as we begin this visit to the Global Village.

0: English folk rock guitar hero Richard Thompson with his album Ship to Shore with the Old Pack Mule, another one of Richard's cheery little songs, again from his album Ship to Shore. We also heard some music from West Saharan singer Aziz Ibrahim from her Mwaja album with a song called Chaliba. And dipping into the Playing for Change collections, bringing together musicians from all over the world to do a bunch of different songs, some familiar things that they covered and some interesting and original songs that also are part of the project. And each of the tracks featuring at least a dozen or more musicians from many different parts of the world. The song that we heard, Groove in G, co-written by Tanarawen Keb Moe, the blues artist, one of the musicians. There's also musicians from Japan, from India, from Mali, Brazil, and more. And that from the Playing for Change 2 release, Songs Around the World, and their foundation actually supports arts education programs in various parts of the world as well. Playing for Change with Groove in G. We heard Kiran Alwalia from her Comfort Food album, a release in response to divisiveness and hoping to bring some comfort and unity in the music that she does. Tara Jug is the song that we heard from that album. And started with Third World, as we're highlighting some music from them this time and from their album 96 Degrees in the Shade. We heard the title track here in the Global Village. I'm Chris Heim. A little break. When we return, we will hear some more from Third World, a group that started in Jamaica in the mid-70s and really began to add some new contemporary influences into the sound of reggae in their work. And among other things, they would do a Stevie Wonder tune on their album, You've Got the Power. Try Jah Love. We'll hear it in just a minute when we're back in the Global Village.
1: Does it feel to you like AI is taking over? 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

0: Music here in the Global Village from Ram, an album that they recorded in Haiti, and drawing on the roots sound of Haitian music, but adding a more contemporary spin to it all. From their album Puritan Voodoo, we heard Tropical Island, music from the group Ram. We also dipped into a really neat compilation called Congo Funk, drawing on music from the Congo in the late 60s into the early 80s, some classic sounds from that period. And we heard Trio Baidoli from the compilation with Lalia. And Third World, as we're highlighting music from the Jamaican reggae band, and their version of the Stevie Wonder tune, Try Jah Love, that they did on their album, You've Got the Power. We've got a little break, and then when we return, we've got some more music from Third World, from another of their really fine albums, the Journey to Addis album. We'll have a little cool meditation coming up in just a minute when we're back in the Global Village.
1: Bonjour, ici Marie-Annick Desplanques dans le comté de Cork en Irlande. Vous écoutez VOBB, la voix de la bonne baie. 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

legendary Malian guitarist Ali Farkature from the Savane album with Penda Yoro. We also heard a really fascinating project from Gabriella Gormandi and the Atze Tuadros project, celebrating both mythic and historical women of Ethiopia on an album called Makeda. We heard Ndeke from that. And Third World, as we've been highlighting some music from that Jamaican reggae group, this time here in the Global Village, from their classic Journey to Addis album, A Cool Meditation. To wrap up this visit to the Global Village, playlist for this show, for all of our programs, information about upcoming shows, world music news and videos, a great source for all things world music. 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Global Village is a production of KMUW, Wichita Public Radio. I'm Chris Heim. Thanks for being with us here in the Global Village. One last one from Third World. This release that came out in 2019 in celebration of their 45th anniversary, from the album More Work to Be Done, Sheep in Meadows.

0: From New York, this is Democracy Now! This weekend, an Israeli airstrike killed Al Jazeera cameraman Ahmed Wishak. Officially, there's a ceasefire in Gaza, but the picture on the ground tells a different story. We'll talk about the targeting of journalists from Gaza to Lebanon with Drop Site News editor Sharif Abdelkadous.
1: Israel has killed yet another journalist in Gaza and bragged about it. And it is exporting its practices to Lebanon, which has become the deadliest place in the world in 2026 for journalists. And all of this is happening as the world continues to look away and is not paying attention to this unprecedented slaughter.
0: In Lebanon, acclaimed sea turtle conservationist Mona Khalil died Friday after she was hit by an Israeli airstrike 2 weeks ago.
2: This is not a project that belongs to me. It belongs to Lebanon. It belongs to the whole world. The turtles are not mine.
0: Then a new CorpWatch report, MAGA Inc., will speak to the author, Prathap Chatterjee.
3: We are all being taken for a ride by the corporations that have bankrolled Donald Trump, the crypto czars, the tech titans, and the prison profiteers.
0: Finally, it's primary day here in New York, also in Maryland and Utah. We'll talk to Jacobin columnist Liza Featherstone. Her recent piece headlined, NYC Socialists Are Trying to Expand Their Electoral Wins. All that and more coming up. Welcome to Democracy Now!, democracynow.org, the War and Peace Report. I'm Amy Goodman. Iranian diplomats say technical talks with the Trump administration aimed at ending the U.S. war in Iran have concluded in Switzerland with agreements on sanctions relief and the release of frozen Iranian assets. The U.S. Treasury Department announced it would waive sanctions for 60 days, allowing Iran to produce and sell crude oil and petrochemical products. President Trump said Monday Iran would use the funds exclusively to buy food from U.S. farmers, including corn and soybeans. The governor of Iran's central bank quickly countered Trump's claim, saying Iran was under no obligation to purchase from the U.S. Separately, Iran's foreign ministry refuted Vice President J.D. Vance's claims that Iran had agreed to allow United Nations inspectors at its nuclear sites, saying there were no plans for IAEA inspections, unquote. Meanwhile, Iran's parliament speaker and chief negotiator, Mohammad Bagher Ghalibaf, said Monday that Iran would permanently control the passage of ships through the Strait of Hormuz.
4: I may have been among the first to say this right at the beginning of the war, before there was even a ceasefire. I posted on X and I made it clear. Everyone should know that the administration of the Strait will never return to the way that it was before the war.
0: The Pentagon seeking an additional $80 billion to cover the costs of the U.S. and Israeli war in Iran. That's according to The Wall Street Journal, which reports Pentagon leaders have said they could start running out of money for operations this summer unless Congress passes a new wartime spending bill. This comes after the Trump administration proposed a record-shattering $1.5 trillion defense budget. Israeli soldiers occupying southern Lebanon have opened fire on the town of Nabatea al-Faqa. It's killing two people and wounding another. It's the latest of Israel's many ceasefire violations and comes after Iran previously warned it would respond to further attacks by Israeli troops on Lebanon. On Monday, the Israeli Prime Minister Benjamin Netanyahu said his forces would remain in southern Lebanon for as long as necessary, while Israel's far-right National Security Minister Itamar Ben-Gvir threatened Beirut could soon face the same fate as Beit Hanun in Gaza, where Israeli attacks destroyed about 90% of buildings.
5: The equation must be simple and very clear. The state of Israel must be secure. If Israel is not secure, Beirut will look like Beit Hanun.
0: A United Nations Commission of Inquiry has found Israeli security forces are committing the crime of genocide, crimes against humanity, and war crimes in the Gaza Strip by deliberately targeting Palestinian children with deadly violence. The report by the UN Independent International Commission of Inquiry on the Occupied Palestinian Territory found Israeli attacks since October 2023 have resulted in unprecedented death, injury, and trauma, with more than 20,000 children killed, another 44,000 wounded. The violence continued even after Israel agreed to a ceasefire last October. The report also found Israeli forces are carrying out war crimes in the West Bank, including East Jerusalem, with a sharp rise in violence perpetrated by Israeli settlers against Palestinian children. And the report found Israeli security forces have used sexual violence against children who've been arrested and subjected to torture and other severe forms of mistreatment in Israeli prisons. In Michigan, members of the United Auto Workers have voted to prohibit investments in Israeli bonds, becoming the first major U.S. labor union to divest from the state of Israel. UAW member Olga Karunos, who organized the vote, said, quote, "This is going to send a message to not just the billionaire class, but to politicians and any single person who's not afraid to stand up to genocide, to Netanyahu, to the United States government, and will put the UAW again on the map for standing up for international solidarity," unquote. The U.S. military struck another boat in the Caribbean, killing two people. Six people survived, but it remains unclear if they were rescued. U.S. Southern Command claimed, without offering evidence, that the strike targeted alleged drug traffickers. Since September, the U.S. military has carried out deadly strikes on more than 60 boats. Former Human Rights Watch Executive Director Ken Roth commented on social media, quote, "The summary execution of two more in an alleged drug boat brings the number of murders ordered by Trump to more than 210. There will come a day when he faces prosecution for these crimes," Ken Roth said. The United Nations has warned civilians in Sudan's North Kordofan region face the imminent risk of mass atrocities after paramilitaries with Sudan's Rapid Support Forces encircled the city of El Obeid. The RSF fighters, who've been locked in a civil war against Sudan's military ruler since 2023, have escalated drone attacks around the city, blowing up a power substation and a fuel station. Meanwhile, the Sudan Doctors Network reports drone attacks forced several medical centers to close and knocked out water pumping and filtration stations. This is UN High Commissioner for Human Rights, Volker Turk.
6: The imminent offensive against Al Obeid in Sudan risks commission of serious international crimes and deepens the catastrophic impact on an already beleaguered civilian population. We have seen this playbook before, and we cannot allow the repeat of the preventable atrocities we documented in Al-Fashir and Samsam IDP camp in North Darfur last year.
0: In health news, the number of confirmed cases of Ebola in the Democratic Republic of the Congo has topped 1,000. Officials say the Ebola outbreak has killed at least 254 people, but that it's believed to be an undercount. Here in New York City, Mayor Zoran Mamdani signed an executive order Monday protecting workers from extreme heat. The order requires every city agency to create heat illness prevention plans and to provide multilingual heat safety guidance for outdoor workers. City officials say the order will protect 1.4 million people, or about a third of New Yorkers, who spend significant time working outdoors. Mayor Mamdani said heat kills more than 500 people in New York City each year. This is New York Deputy Mayor for Economic Justice, Julie Hsu.
7: Extreme heat kills more Americans every year than hurricanes, floods, and tornadoes combined. And we know, because of climate change, it is only getting worse. The number of days above 90 degrees is projected to increase significantly in the years ahead. And despite all of this, extreme heat is still not recognized under federal law as a workplace hazard.
0: The Trump administration's proposed a rollback of regulations on companies seeking to extract oil, gas, and coal from U.S. public lands. Rules proposed by the Interior Department Monday would slash oil and gas fees paid by energy companies, weaken environmental reporting obligations, and eliminate a requirement that companies detail plans to limit methane emissions when applying for drilling permits. A federal judge has blocked the Trump administration's efforts to create a national citizenship database to verify voter eligibility. The League of Women Voters and other groups had sued, warning the database could lead to mass purges of qualified voters. U.S. District Judge Sparkle Suknanan wrote, quote, "All in all, the federal government's knowingly trampled on the privacy rights of American citizens in a manner that threatens the sacred right to vote. This court cannot stand idly by while that happens," she said. In other legal news, a federal judge has blocked the Trump administration's subpoenas of several Democratic officials in Minnesota, including Governor Tim Walz. District Judge Patrick Schiltz ruled the subpoenas were unconstitutional, calling them an effort to harass and retaliate. The Justice Department issued the subpoenas in January after Walz and other officials condemned the Trump administration's deadly immigration crackdown in Minnesota. The U.S. Supreme Court's once again postponed consideration of President Trump's appeal in the E. Jean Carroll case after Trump was found liable for damages caused by his sexual abuse and defamation of the writer, who says Trump sexually assaulted her in a department store dressing room in the 1990s. The Supreme Court has rescheduled the case 15 times since February, a delay that has benefited Trump in part because it's deferred a $5 million verdict a jury in New York awarded to Carroll more than 3 years ago. And Alan Greenspan has died at the age of 100. He served as the chair of the Federal Reserve from 1987 to 2006. He was a disciple of libertarian philosopher Ayn Rand, a leading advocate for deregulating banks and a proponent of so-called trickle-down economics. Greenspan was widely blamed for fueling economic inequality in the United States. Former Labor Secretary Robert Reich wrote on Monday, quote, "If any single person was responsible for the financial crisis of 2008, it was Greenspan. That crisis, the worst collapse since 1929, which led to the worst recession in decades, in which millions of Americans lost their jobs, savings, and even their homes, resulted from the deregulation of Wall Street that Greenspan advocated," Reich said. Greenspan later admitted there was a fundamental flaw in his free market ideology. Greenspan also pushed for the U.S. invasion of Iraq in 2003. He later wrote in his memoir, quote, "I am saddened that it is politically inconvenient to acknowledge what everyone knows. The Iraq war is largely about oil," he said. Visit democracynow.org to see a debate we hosted in 2007 between Alan Greenspan and Naomi Klein. That's democracynow.org. And those are some of the headlines. This is Democracy Now!, democracynow.org, the War and Peace Report. I'm Amy Goodman in New York, joined by Democracy Now!'s Juan Gonzalez in Chicago. Hi, Juan.
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0: Israel's continuing to attack Gaza despite the so-called ceasefire. On Saturday, Israeli strikes killed at least six people, including two children, and Ahmed Wisha, a cameraman with Al Jazeera. His brother Mohammed also worked for Al Jazeera and was killed in an Israeli strike in April. Since October 2023, Israel's killed over 260 journalists in Gaza, including at least 12 working for Al Jazeera. On Sunday, mourners gathered in Deir al-Balah to remember Ahmed Wisha. This is Al Jazeera correspondent Talal Al-Aruqi.
9: The Israeli occupation deliberately assassinates journalists, largely and directly, during its war of extermination, in a clear attempt to suppress images, prevent the dissemination of the message, and to conceal the massacres and atrocities committed against the Palestinian people here in the Gaza Strip.
0: For more, we're joined here in studio in New York by Shroof Abdelkaddous, the award-winning journalist and Middle East North Africa editor at Dropsite News, also a frequent correspondent for the investigative documentary series Fault Lines on Al Jazeera English. Sharif, welcome back to Democracy Now!, the horror talk about the journalist killed, and particularly about Ahmed, the latest Al Jazeera cameraman to be killed.
1: Right. Ahmed Bouchah was killed in an Israeli airstrike on a home in the Burej refugee camp in central Gaza. He was just 25 years old. He was the youngest of three brothers, and he was a cameraman for Al Jazeera Mubashir. And he worked most closely with his older brother, Mohammed Bouchah, who was a correspondent for Al Jazeera Mubashir. Ahmed would film the footage, he would set up the live shots for Mohammed, and the two were as close as brothers can be. And Ahmed was killed on Saturday as he was still mourning the death of his brother, of Mohammed, who was assassinated by Israel in an airstrike on his car west of Gaza City in April. The Israeli military openly bragged about killing Mohammed at the time, claiming, as they always do without evidence, that he was a Hamas militant. They did the same, actually, with Ahmed. The Israeli military confirmed to AFP that they killed him, and they said that he was, quote, a Hamas terrorist. After Mohammed's death, it was Ahmed who was taking care of his late brother's children. He was taking on additional responsibilities within their family, and now he's been killed as well. And this latest loss among the journalistic community in Gaza is very difficult to bear. You know, as soon as he was killed, I contacted Abdul Qadir Sabah, who's the main journalist I work with at Dropsite News in Gaza. I expressed my condolences and I asked him, you know, do you have any footage of the aftermath of the airstrike? Do you have any interviews with the family so we can report on it? And he lives in Gaza City. He contacted colleagues in central Gaza to see if any of them could report. And for one of the first times ever, he came back to me and said, I'm sorry, I don't have anything for you, because all of them knew him so well, they are so bereft, they are so overwhelmed with grief that they couldn't report at that moment. And so how do we fathom the depth of this kind of slaughter? And how is Israel allowed to continue to do this? It operates with such impunity because it pays absolutely no consequences from its Western backers in the U.S. and Europe, who continue to arm and fund it continuously, but also because of the coverage of most Western media institutions, which do cover these killings, but at an editorial institutional level, we don't see the type of outrage that we would see if a Western journalist was killed by a country that is not a U.S. ally. And so it's really a shameful state of affairs.
0: I want to say that we're showing for our video and TV audience images that Ahmed took. Credited, you know, in the news feed by him, and what it means to show those images, the risks that he took. Do you know if either he or his brother, who he was mourning until he himself was killed in an Israeli airstrike, had gotten warnings from the Israeli military? We'll talk about Lebanon in a minute, Mona Khalil. And the reporters there, like Amal Khalil, the journalist who was recently killed, who have gotten those warnings saying their heads will roll.
1: I'm not aware of any direct warnings that either that Ahmed received. Mohammed Bouchah, who's more well known, he was a correspondent, did receive warnings. He was called on his phone. He was texted by Israeli officials, by the Israeli military officials. And once they assassinated him, they bragged about it in a very, very brazen way. But this level of impunity and Israel's genocidal tactics in Gaza have been exported outside of Palestine in places like Lebanon. And so what we see in Lebanon, for example, with the, invading Lebanese territory, the displacement of 1.2 million people, the systematic demolition of over 60 villages made to look, as Israel's defense minister said, like Beit Hanun and Rafah, which have been completely erased. And also the attacking of medics and rescue workers, but also the assassination of journalists. And the echoes between Lebanon and Gaza, between the way the journalists are killed, are deafening. When Israel killed the prominent Lebanese journalist Ali Shoaib in March, along with journalist Fatma Ftouni and her brother, photojournalist Mohammed Ftouni, it openly bragged about killing Ali Shoaib and said, without evidence, that he was a Hezbollah militant, the same way it does with so many journalists in Gaza, like the both Washah brothers. When we consider the case of Amal Khalil, who you mentioned, she was murdered by Israel on April 22nd. in southern Lebanon. She was trapped for hours in a building where she was seeking shelter after where she and another journalist, Zainab Faraj, were sheltering because they were both wounded in an airstrike. Emergency workers were able to rescue Zainab, but they had to withdraw because they came under fire from Israeli forces. At this time, even the Lebanese president is calling on Israel to allow emergency workers to go in to rescue Amal. Again, the whole world watched while she bled to death, and by the time they got to her, she was dead. This reminds us of the killing of Al Jazeera journalist Samer Abu Da'a in December of 2023. He was wounded in an airstrike on a school in Khan Yunis as he was with Al Jazeera's then Gaza bureau chief, Waled Dahdouh. Waled was badly wounded. He managed to make it out. The whole world watched as everyone asked Israel allow emergency workers to get in, and Samer bled to death. So the parallels are glaring and horrifying, and Israel's allowed to continue the slaughter.
8: And I wanted to ask you, Sharif, it's not obviously just the journalists or the medical workers. Israel has continued to turn Gaza into a killing field. Could you talk about the berms, the massive berms that they've been constructing to divide Gaza and how they continue to encroach on Palestinian territory in Gaza?
1: Yes, as part of, you know, the we're supposed to be under a ceasefire. You know, Israel signed a ceasefire in October of 2025, and it is a ceasefire in name only. As part of that agreement, Israel was troops were supposed to withdraw to a point that they called the Yellow Line, which was supposed to encompass about 53% of Gaza. And that would then set the stage for a phased withdrawal, eventually back to the border. But what they have been doing since then is that they have been steadily encroaching further and further west, taking over more Palestinian land. And let's remember, the Gaza Strip was one of the most densely populated places on Earth before the genocide began. Now, nearly 2 million Palestinians are corralled into less than 40% of the Gaza Strip. There's literally nowhere to go. The streets are completely filled with tents. Any open space, stadiums, schools are filled with tents. And people are being driven further and further west. Right now, estimates are that Israel controls about 60% of Gaza. And what they have done in the eastern side that they control is they have built a series of bases, at least 38 military bases. And along the so-called Yellow Line that divides the part that Israel controls and the part that Palestinians live in, they've built 25 kilometers of earth berms. Think of a massive wall of earth that physically divides Gaza. And on top of these earth berms is where many of these bases have been built. These bases have been fortified and flattened on top. And Israeli soldiers then, you know, if you look at satellite photos and you look at photos from the ground, they appear as these elevated forts overlooking a colonial landscape. And Israeli soldiers fire from these elevated forts, from these positions, down onto Palestinians who are living close to the Yellow Line. We're getting increasing testimony that they're using remote-operated machine guns from cranes, which Israel has used before along the border with Gaza, but using them from these forts to fire down onto Palestinians there. Just last week, residents of the Tufah neighborhood in Gaza City, they awoke to the sound of gunfire and the rumble of tanks. And when they were finally able to go outside, they found that the Israeli military had moved yellow concrete blocks, which are used to demarcate the Yellow Line along with some parts of it. They had moved them just next to their homes, about 100 meters further west. And so this sparked, obviously, panic. Dozens of families were forced to pack up their things and leave, because if the Yellow Line is right there, they're going to be attacked. But many of them stayed because they said there's literally nowhere to go.
8: And Sharif, could you talk about the similar military tactics being used in Lebanon of seizing land, fortifying land, and then refusing to give it up?
1: Right. This is what we're seeing right now. Israel has destroyed about 60 villages, the estimates are, along the border. It's also used the same term to demarcate its line of control, calling it a yellow line in Lebanon. Right now, there is a ceasefire that has seems to be holding as part of the negotiations between the U.S. and Iran. Iran has insisted that Lebanon be a part of that ceasefire. We haven't seen any Israeli attacks since Sunday, which is the longest time since March. We'll see if that holds or not. But what's happening right now is that Lebanese residents are trying to move back south, but Israel is occupying vast swaths of the country and is refusing to leave. And many of these villages have been systematically demolished. So there's nothing left. And many Lebanese residents, because they have been unable to go back home, they have been purchasing, pooling money together. For example, in one village, dozens of people will pool money together to buy satellite images, which are available that you can purchase, so they can zoom in and see if their house is still standing. So that's the level of destruction that Israel has wrought in Lebanon and also in Gaza.
0: Sharif, we want to thank you for being with us. Sharif Adelkadous, the award-winning journalist, Middle East, North Africa editor at Dropsite News, who is a correspondent on the Fault Lines documentary, The Night Won't End, on Al Jazeera English. The film won the RTS Television Journalism Award and an Overseas Press Club Award. Sharif was also a producer here at Democracy Now! And tonight will be one of the last nights that Steal the Story, Please, the documentary about Democracy Now!, will be screening at the IFC Theater here in New York, about the 30 years of Democracy Now! And independent media. It features Sharif Abdelkadous and Juan Gonzalez. And Nermeen Sheikh will also be there, also in the film. I'll be there doing the Q&A with the director, Carl Diehl, and Tia Lesson. And the moderator will be Elliot Page. You can check our website at democracynow.org under events to click through for tickets. This is Democracy Now!, democracynow.org. I'm Amy Goodman with Juan Gonzalez. As we turn now to Lebanon, where the acclaimed conservationist Mona Khalil has died after being wounded in an Israeli strike on her beachside home in the village of Mansouri 2 weeks ago. The 76-year-old environmentalist spent more than 25 years trying to protect endangered sea turtles. Her work helped turn a stretch of southern Lebanon's coastline into one of the most important nesting sites for endangered sea turtles in the eastern Mediterranean. Mona Khalil lived in what came to be known as the Orange House, her grandmother's home, which she helped transform into a refuge for endangered loggerhead and green sea turtles and a small ecotourism site. She trained a generation of volunteers in ecological conservation and in documenting sea turtle nesting activity along the coast. An Israeli strike hit her home June 4th, and Khalil and her housekeeper, who reportedly sustained less severe injuries, were rushed to the hospital. After 2 weeks in the hospital, Mona Khalil died Friday. The Israeli military said in a statement Khalil, quote, was not a target of the IDF and that there is no known IDF strike in which she was injured, unquote. This is a clip of Mona Khalil talking about why people should support the sea turtles from the 2012 documentary film directed by Ramin Francis Asadi called The Orange House.
2: And the truth is, you don't need much money for this project. Not really. You need a few things to buy, okay, and to maintain and keep the work going on. But the rest, people should help. This is not a project that belongs to me. It belongs to Lebanon. It belongs to the whole world. The turtles are not mine.
0: Well, for more on the life and legacy of Mona Khalil, we're joined now from Beirut by Rami Khashab. He's a herpetologist. That's an expert on reptiles and amphibians. He grew up in Al-Mansouri village, where he met Mona Khalil as a young person and started volunteering with her. He calls her his second family. Rami, our deepest condolences on the death of Mona. If you can talk about who Mona Khalil was, it's hard to refer to her in the past tense.
10: Yeah, Mona was, thank you for hosting me and for shedding the light on Mona's story and her murder case. Mona was a very, like, she was reincarnated, like, embodiment of passion, of she's the first person who brought the idea of conservation to a country that were not aware that they have sea turtles whatsoever. She's a change maker. She's a mother at the same time. She's a mother to everyone she loved and to the turtles she was taking care of. She was that passionate about all this. when I was, like when she came, she didn't know anything about the turtles. She just loved Lebanon. She wanted to come back to Lebanon and to spend her days at the Orange House, at the beach house she spent her childhood at. And by pure coincidence, she actually stumbled upon her first sea turtle on Al-Mansouri Beach. And that turtle started the whole project, the whole initiative. She discovered her passion in 1999. And in the year 2000, she started protecting, conserving, training to be the first and probably the most important conservation person in Lebanon on the Middle East. And she, since then, she probably took care of more than hundreds of thousands of sea turtles. She made sure the next generation see her her legacy, that the beach remained virgin, remained protected for all the kids to see. She founded something called the OCTC, or Orange House Project Children Turtle Club, which was focused actually on children, for children to learn to get excited about sea turtles, because they don't get such opportunity elsewhere in Lebanon, especially back then or a decade ago. The Orange House became more than just her house. It became a meeting point for all the people passionate about this kind of project. Some people spent one day with her. Some people like myself spent more than a decade with Mona, and she inspired all of us. Many of people and the kids who've been through Mona, they went into conservation work. They went into environmental work. And until today, Mona is, as you could see, as everyone could see, Mona was like a symbol of hope, of life, and of resistance in South Lebanon. And probably that's one of the reasons she was killed, because they are trying to make the area uninhabitable. They are trying to kill the hope of Lebanese people and make them think they don't want to return. Mona insisted on staying in the South Lebanon. She was sure, because she is not associated. She's just a person who loves the beach, who loves her garden, who wants to stay in peace. She was sure she is not a target, but that was not the case, unfortunately.
8: And Rami, could you talk about how you first met her and your relationship, and also the last time you spoke to her?
10: So I met Mona when I was still in school. I was in the early 2010-2011. I met her first by mistake. I was a kid from the Al-Mansouri town. I was on the beach swimming like everyone else, and I already loved animals and snakes and stuff like that. By pure coincidence, we were at the same place at the same time. I saw Mona opening a nest, and baby sea turtles started pouring out of the sand. I went crazy. I was so excited about it. I asked Mona if I can come and help. She was happy to hear that as well, so because no one offered her help from around. She told me to come to her the next season to volunteer with them the next season. So I did that. I thought she was just trying to get rid of me at that moment, but I did that anyway. And ever since then, we were inseparable. We were doing 5 a.m. Beach monitoring for sea turtles every single day since then. Mona taught me a lot about, not only about sea turtle conservation, but that the beach is a full ecosystem. We have to protect the whole thing. We had the daily cleanups. We had people who spread awareness to people as well about what we do and all the sea turtles. It started as a volunteer work. It became my first paid job. Actually, as a kid, I was still a high school, at the high school. I didn't know any of that until Mona showed me the way. She was the person who told me to pursue my passion, my dream, no matter what, like she did. She also put me in the right direction when it comes to all the aspects of conservation work, actually. And she was never fully scientific. So she was never

0: for their grandchildren, especially for the people in the area. I'm from Al-Mansouri village.
1: I want to go to a clip from 2017 of Mona Khalil, conducted by the School of Global Development at the University of East Anglia.
2: I love children, and when I first started, when families started coming with their kids, I realized that the kids are the ones that are listening to me, not the parents. The parents, they come here to have fun, drink, and celebrate. But when I sit with them on the table we're having and talk to them, it is the kids. So I shifted from talking to adults to kids. So for the last 16 years, I've been talking to kids. Now my kids are university people, young people. Some of them graduated and they're working. But anyway, I built a small little army. If I need anything, I call them. They run here.
1: 2017 interview with Mona Khalil, conducted by the School of Global Development at the University of East Anglia, known for its work on climate change. Rami, in this last 30 seconds, your final thoughts as she talks about mentoring young people and your attendance at her funeral.
0: So she, her funeral didn't happen yet. She made sure that she got buried near the beach in the south. That was not possible yet. So we just attended the condolences with her family, but the funeral should happen in the, hopefully it can happen in the coming week if the ceasefire persists and nothing, we get no other surprises. We will make sure Mona is buried near the beach that she protected to overlook and to be the guardian angel there.
1: Kashab, we want to thank you so much for being with us. Herpetologist who studies amphibians and turtles, and environmental consultant from Al-Mansouri village in southern Lebanon, where he met and worked with Mona Khalil as a young person. Coming up, it's primary day today in Maryland, in Utah, and here in New York. We'll talk about the DSA here in the city. Stay with us.

Suthi by Amel Mafluthi here in our Democracy Now! Studio. This is Democracy Now!, democracynow.org. I'm Amy Goodman with Juan Gonzalez. Today is primary day here in New York, as well as in Maryland and Utah, with a runoff in South Carolina. In several of the races, it's a battle between different wings of the Democratic Party amidst the rise of one group in particular, DSA, the Democratic Socialists of America. In New York City, the DSA has a packed slate of 10 candidates across congressional, state assembly, and Senate races. In the 13th congressional district, the DSA is backing organizer Daria Lisa Avila Chevalier against incumbent Adriano Espaillat. And in the 7th district race for outgoing Congressmember Nydia Velazquez's seat, the DSA is backing union organizer Claire Valdez against Brooklyn Borough President Antonio Reynoso, who is backed by Congressmember Velazquez, as well as the Working Families Party. Earlier this month, Democracy Now! Covered a rally hosted by the New York City DSA in Brooklyn and spoke to some of the DSA-backed candidates in today's primaries. Democracy Now! Spoke to Ann Huntley and Conrad Blackburn, running for the state assembly from Brooklyn and Harlem, Abir Kawas running for the state senate from Queens.

0: leans into New York State Assemblyperson Claire Valdez, running for Congress in New York's 7th congressional district.
1: People are really mobilized. I think they're outraged by the genocide. They're outraged by what ICE is doing. They're outraged by the Trump administration. And they want to see a Democratic majority that's going to fight for universal health care, for truly deeply affordable housing, to stand up against, you know, the tech oligarchs and so many of the people who make our lives hard.
2: I know what it's like to have to make a choice between paying for rent and paying for daycare. I know what it's like to be concerned that when our lease is up, it will be the next family that's displaced from this community. I know what it's also like to really be very scared about how am I going to pay for my kids' college because I'm still paying off my own student loans.
3: The housing instability that people are facing in Harlem is due to the fact that the people in power are taking money from landlords, taking money from developers, and then turning around and telling people that they're fighting for housing. It's just not true. And so in this moment, we really have to fight back.
4: For me, as a Palestinian, to be at a rally for Democratic nominees and have Free Palestine signs after years and years and years of having elected officials not even ever take Palestine seriously, go through a genocide where people didn't even speak out about Palestine, this is such a momentous moment because it's really a change in political will and political history in the United States.
0: That was Abar Kuas, DSA candidate for the New York State Senate, as well as Conrad Blackburn and Ian Huntley, DSA candidates for New York State Assembly, and Claire Valdez, the DSA candidate for Congress. New York City Mayor Zoran Mamdani has also played a key role in the races, backing the DSA's congressional candidates, as well as former city controller Brad Lander, running as a progressive challenger to Congressmember Dan Goldman here in New York City. For more on the rise of the DSA in New York and beyond, we're joined by Liza Featherstone, columnist for Jacobin, freelance journalist, author of Selling Women Short, The Landmark Battle for Workers' Rights at Walmart. Her latest column is headlined, NYC socialists are trying to expand their electoral wins. So talk about the divided Democratic Party and the power of the DSA, the Democratic Socialists of America, in New York and beyond.
5: Sure. Well, in the larger scheme of things, the Democratic Party is really divided between its corporate and pro-war wing, which is represented by the Democratic leadership, Chuck Schumer, Hakeem Jeffries, both of whom are New Yorkers, and its more left-wing, more grassroots base. DSA in New York City is one of the very grassroots forces representing that base. Some of our contests, particularly the congressional contests, are really playing that out.
6: And Liza, as you well know, there have been other periods in American history where socialists have gained a local office, especially in mayoralties and city councils, hundreds during the early 1900s. New York City had a famous socialist congressman, Vito Marcantonio, from East Harlem in the 1940s. What is different in your estimation of this, because of this wave, because capitalism always figures out a way to come back and to take back those seats?
5: Yeah. I mean, in some ways, it's similar, in the sense that, where socialists at that time, as now, were very strong at the neighborhood level and also made these bigger wins, on the mayor level and congressional. And yet, as you point out, we still live in a capitalist society. That's true. But I think that something that's a little bit different now is the real crisis on the national front in terms of the Trump administration, really signaling that the elite just doesn't care about democracy at all. And, we're facing a climate crisis and an affordability crisis. And nationwide, as well as in New York, people are really looking for something else other than these corporate Democrats. So the socialists become sort of less, possibly less of a temporary local experiment and more of a genuine alternative that a lot of people are looking to.
6: And to what degree do you think some of these local elections in New York, I'm thinking specifically of the one in Brooklyn and Queens to replace the city of Alaska, as you're dealing with a relative newcomer to New York City in the candidate for Democratic Socialist, originally from Texas, running against a fairly liberal Democrat, certainly not a socialist, but a fairly liberal Democrat. To what degree do you see greater division being sown in the progressive camp in a race like that?
5: Yeah, absolutely right. So that's a really interesting race because, as you point out, Nydia Velazquez is the power. The power broker and congresswoman who represented that seat for so long was certainly not a centrist or corporate Democrat. In fact, she was an early backer of Julia Salazar, who was the first socialist in this current wave of socialist electeds. And she was an early supporter of a ceasefire in Gaza. Like, she's certainly not... not one of the kind of Democrats that we usually go after. And she's very supportive of Antonio Reynoso, the borough president who is running for that seat right now. On the other hand, Claire Valdez is supported by Zoran Mamdani, the socialist mayor, and by
0: Diaz. Of course, Nydia Velazquez supported Mamdani.
5: Yes. So, the plot thickens. And also by DSA and also by the UAW, which the United Auto Workers, of which I am actually a member also. If I could a little bit explain that race, the Working Families Party is a very worthy but kind of disappointing formation. They have never had much of a ground game in terms of their organizing. They're very beholden to incumbents, incumbent Democrats, and a lot of the decisions are made by nonprofit, nonprofits who don't have a particularly democratic structure in their organizations, and so it is a little bit of a it does represent a little bit of a different form of left wing power broking in which the DSA and the unions feel that they represent a more grassroots, more democratic, and I will also say, I think at stake in that election is, obviously it's going to be a decent congressperson compared to the horrors that are mostly, representing us in that body. Either Antonio Reynoso or Claire Valdez is going to be a decent congressperson. But Claire Valdez kind of represents a vision for what many of us think electoral engagement should be. She was a member organizer in our union. She was active in DSA. Like a lot of us on the left feel that our elected leaders should come out of our movements. They shouldn't just be, lifelong politicians who we have. Who our relationship is that we sit down every 4 years and have an endorsement meeting with them.
0: You have both the focus on local issues with the DSA, but also the issue of Palestine. In this last 30 seconds, if you can talk about that being an engine of change in these elections in 2026.
5: Absolutely. In another race in Harlem, Daria Lisa Avila Chevalier is challenging Adriano Espaillat, longtime Democrat in that seat, in that congressional seat. Daria Lisa was a student organizer, Students for Palestine organizer, and she was also a field lead for Zohran Mamdani's campaign. And that race, nobody really expected that she was going to topple Adriano Espaillat or get as close as she has, but it's really going to be much closer than expected, and she might even win. And the reason is Palestine. People are absolutely disgusted with the U.S. relationship with Israel, absolutely appalled by the killing that we've seen, and the feeling that our tax dollars are going towards that. As Democracy Now! Viewers have been seeing all day the violence in that region, and it's just finally we have some politicians, some leaders who are willing to stand up and say that's what it is, and that they're not going to be taking money from AIPAC, the Israel interest group, and I think that that's the same. We have the same dynamic in the Claire Valdez race, even though Antonio Reynoso is probably not getting much money from AIPAC or any money at all. He's not really like an Israel asset, but Claire is a real fighter on the Palestine issue, and has the most anti-imperialist platform of any congressional candidate ever.
0: Liza Featherstone, yeah. We want to thank you for being with us, columnist for Jacobin. We'll link to your piece, NYC Socialists Are Trying to Expand Their Electoral Wins. Special thanks to our Democracy Now! Fellows, Amba Gergarian and Diego Ramos. Coming up, MAGA Inc., a guide to Trump's world of crypto czars, tech titans, and prison profiteers. Back in 20 seconds.

0: Sinkane performing in our Democracy Now! Studio. This is Democracy Now!, democracynow.org. I'm Amy Goodman with Juan Gonzalez. We end today's show looking at MAGA Inc., the name of a new report by CorpWatch, looking at what it calls Trump's world of crypto czars, tech titans, and prison profiteers. The report examines how many of President Trump's allies are profiting from his second presidency. We go now to London, where we're joined by Protap Chatterjee, executive director of CorpWatch. Protap, thanks so much for being with us. Tell us what you found. Describe MAGA Inc.
1: Thank you, Amy. What we've discovered, taking a deep dive into the businesses that profited from Trump, you can group many of them into these categories, the crypto czars and the tech titans and the prison profiteers. The crypto czars are companies like World Liberty Financial, which is actually a Trump family venture between his sons and the sons of Steve Witkoff. And what they're doing is they're cashing in on the cryptocurrency boom, together with companies like Tether. And what they do is they sell stable coins and decentralized finance. So these are schemes by which you can move money anonymously around the world, something that drug dealers, gun manufacturers or gun dealers and criminals love. This is the sort of business that is now benefiting the Trump family. So this is the first aspect. He himself and his family have basically taken a cut of those proceeds and literally doubled his fortune from probably $3 billion to about $6 billion purely by taking a cut out of these proceeds. The second group of people we're looking at are the tech titans. So these are the open AI companies like OpenAI and companies like Oracle that are running vast databases. And they have been, their data is being used by companies like Palantir. And so Trump, the day after he was elected, brought Larry Ellison and Sam Altman of OpenAI to the White House. And he said that he would be helping them get energy for these data centers. And one of the key things that you need for a data center is an uninterrupted supply of power. So this means that he has is giving contracts to people like Kelsey Warren, who runs energy transfer pipelines, and they are supplying gas to data centers in Texas, in places like Abilene in central Texas, in Amarillo, San Antonio. And this is extremely profitable, but it also has a huge impact on local groundwater supplies. We're talking a quarter trillion worth of gallons of water being used by these data centers across the country, and it's going to double. So this is a huge, huge problem. But not only that, the data that they're using and vacuuming up is going to companies like Palantir, another big Trump supporter. And Palantir is using this data to help ICE round up people throughout the country and to provide to the Pentagon to use for things like Project Maven to target people in wars in countries like Iran. In fact, the Menab strike, the girls' school that was hit early on in Operation Epic Fury, was a result of Palantir's data data analysis. So this is a huge problem because these companies, these profiteers, are supporting Trump and now they're reaping the benefits. But perhaps the biggest amount of money has come from gone to the prison profiteers. So companies like Geo Group and Core Civic in New York, Geo Group, which runs the Delaney detention center in New Jersey, Core Civic, which runs huge detention centers in places like Leavenworth, Kansas, and in California City. So they, particularly a company called CSI Aviation, it's an air broker company. They essentially operate airlines to deport people from the United States to countries like Brazil and the Honduras. They shackle prisoners and they deport them. And they literally are the biggest beneficiary of new federal contracts. So these are some of the people. The CEO of CSI is a man by the name of Alan Way, another big fundraiser for Trump. So these are the people that we think are profiting the most out of MAGA, the business of deportation, the business of gathering data and analyzing for and also the crypto scams by which people's money is being transferred anonymously and profit is being made by the Trump family themselves.
2: Pranab, I wanted to ask you, some folks are missing from this analysis. First of all, in the tech titans, would you also include companies like Amazon and Musk's empire of Tesla and SpaceX as well? And also all of these different divisions, as you describe it, of Trump's of MAGA Incorporated, depend on finance capital. Don't they also depend or are underwritten largely by private equity firms like Blackstone and Apollo, KKR, Carlyle Group?
0: And Prathap, you have 30 seconds.
1: Yes. Well, the biggest profiteer out of this, the banking companies, are really Cantor Fitzgerald, run by the sons of Howard Lutnick, the U.S. Secretary of Commerce. And they have made literally a killing in providing money for the data centers and also for crypto companies like Tether and World Liberty Financial. These are the people that have made the most money out of it. Of course, companies like Amazon also provide the data, the cloud support for immigration OS.
0: We're going to have to end it there, but we're going to continue in a post-show and post online at democracynow.org. Prathap Chatterjee, Executive Director of CorpWatch, will link to your new report, Mag Inc., A Guide to Trump's World of Crypto Czars, Tech Titans, and Prison Profiteers. I'll be tonight at the IFC for the final screening of Democracy, the film about Democracy Now! Steal the Story, please. Go to Democracy.

Hello, everyone, and welcome to episode 354 of our Sounds Atlantic podcast, where our special guest today is Flo Sampson, who is an entertainer from Cape Breton, Nova Scotia, and who has just released her debut legacy album, Go With The Flow. And that contains a few of her favorite songs that she's listened to, admired, and played over her career. The first and simplest observation that I can make is that Florence Flo Sampson is a beloved cornerstone of the Cape Breton music scene, best known for her decades as a master of traditional accompaniment, a tireless champion of East Coast talent, and the first piano teacher to her Grammy-winning son, Gordy Sampson. She was raised in a highly musical household by her dad and mom, the well-known Cape Breton fiddler Bernie Lee. He popped her into the ring to accompany him on piano in front of hundreds of people when she was just a kid at 11 years old, making her first appearance on a stage in Grand Anse on the southern shore of Cape Breton, and that established her lifelong passion for live performance, which she carries on to this very day. She's been a fixture at the East Coast Music Awards, though typically behind the scenes, although she is famous for hosting the Flowcase, a legendary late-night impromptu jam session she organized during the MECMA weekend that begins late at night when all the musicians have performed in the various concerts kind of get together to relieve their stresses, to come around the piano, and they either play or they don't play. And it's just one big jam session is what it is. Well, over the years, having surrounded herself with music and friends, Flo has become a very respected figure among generations of musicians from Atlantic Canada. A piano teacher for many years, she's also taught her son Gordy, as I mentioned, who went on to pen hits for the likes of Carrie Underwood and Keith Urban, Faith Hill, Luke Bryan, Miranda Lambert, Blake Shelton, and Bon Jovi. Well, you know who's who. Oh, did I mention that in recognition for her substantial contributions to the music and culture of Atlantic Canada, that she was the recipient of a Stompin' Tom Connor Award in 2024. Well, Flo's now made more big waves by releasing her very first debut album, Go With The Flow. And what makes the album especially remarkable is its timing. She released it as a legacy project to share her life's history and inspire other senior musicians to never think it's too late to record their art. The record showcases her versatility on the keys alongside an eclectic mix of traditional instruments including violins, banjo, guitar, bass, and drums. And with this brief introduction, I will suggest to you not to leave your space. Stay right where you're to. And I'll be right back with Flo Sampson and more in a finger snap.

0: Now, just before she joins us, I'm going to play a few selections from a chat that Flo and I had back in 2014 when she was a recipient of a Stompin' Tom Connors Award for the East Coast Music Association. I thought these few clips would better introduce her to you and provide a little background for what follows when she joins us today from her home in Sydney, Cape Breton. And in this first clip, I congratulate her on receiving the prestigious Stompin' Tom Award.
1: Flo Sampson, congratulations. How wonderful is that?
2: Well, I'm telling you, Ron, it took me totally by surprise this time. I never saw it coming.
1: Isn't that neat? What a wonderful way to be surprised in life. I mean, how long have you been following the ECMAs? It's been ages.
2: Well, ever since they began, I believe. I didn't really keep track of the first and second one, but I'm almost sure that I was there most of the time.
1: Holy cow.
2: Yeah.
1: So, like, in the beginning when it happened, and where was it? Halifax?
2: I think the first one in Halifax, I wasn't there, but the rest of them I pretty much was, yeah.
1: Wow.
0: Now, in the second segment here, we talk about how and when she began her music career.
1: So you were playing with your dad when you were just a young gal.
2: I started when I was 11.
1: Wowie. Holy cow. Now, did you take lessons or did you just pick it up?
2: I did. I had approximately four different teachers from the time I was 12 until I was 16. And when my father realized that he could teach me more than they could, that was basically the way it was, he took on the job. And I find myself passing all his knowledge on today to other people. So,
1: what do you know?
2: It just did wonders for me.
1: It appears as though your dad was well-known in Cape Breton circles, yes. But I don't think he recorded. Am I right?
2: Yeah, no, he did actually record.
1: Oh, did he?
2: Yes.
1: Oh,
2: under Joe Murphy Swing Band, you'll find him on Banff Rodeo Records.
1: Oh, what do you know?
2: And they did a couple of cassettes. There's a lot of compilation albums that Dad is on.
0: And in our next segment, I ask her to tell us about how she came to entertain the artists after hours at the ECMAs and what eventually turned into her annual ECMA Flowcase.
1: When you started going to the ECMAs, how did it evolve that you would wind up entertaining?
2: Well, my intention, nobody had ever asked me to do it, but my intention was to just sit at the piano in the bar if there was one available. And when the other musicians who had done their stint in the other bars and clubs would come back to that area, I would entertain them so they could have their piece and come down. That was my idea, just to kind of entertain them. And it just snowballed, and it just kept getting bigger and bigger, and eventually people started looking for me around the piano, and that's where it is today.
1: Boy,
2: they find me. I don't go looking for them.
1: Over the years, I'll bet you've accumulated tons of interesting and fun memories. What are some of your most fond memories of entertaining?
2: I guess meeting the entertainers who have been award winners, whereby if I hadn't been doing what I did, I'd never have that opportunity. So that was, on my part, I really, really enjoyed that aspect of it. Keeping the young people alive. When they're around me, they also do the same for me, but I like to promote the young musicians, show them the way, help them if I can, and just mingle with them, just be with them, give them the support.
1: Any favorites that you've developed over the years?
2: No, I really, when it comes to music, Ron, I don't have any favorites at all. I encourage everyone to go that route because it has taken me through a lot of hardships in my life. It's carried me through, and my dad told me that from the time I was a very little girl, that it would do that for me, and I hope that I can do that for somebody else, to encourage them with their music so that when they do need that fallback, they have it.
1: Music is amazing that way, isn't it?
2: It is. It sure is. It's our universal language.
1: It certainly
2: is. Keeps everybody communicating with one another.
0: And finally, in our last segment, we explore her range of taste in music and how they've developed over her career. And this will lead us right into today's conversation about her new album.
1: So over the years, I've heard you play a variety of music. I mean, I know you have a country background, as so many Maritimers do, and so many Canadians do, for that matter, right across the country. But you play, gosh, I don't know, you play anything from from to country to blues to pop to rock.
2: True,
1: to,
2: true, yeah.
1: Any favorite musical genres, or do you love them all?
2: I love them all, and you know, that also was instilled in me as a very young girl, because my father was a violin player who played for dances, and he depended on me to do the round dance part of the dance. And so I had to learn all this music, and then playing for veterans, you got into war songs, and my mom sang a lot of the songs from the 30s, so I got into that, and they just rolled me right along with the versatility, and that's also something that I push on the young people and say, look, you get to be as versatile as you possibly can, because you're pleasing somebody from every country in the world, you know, so...
0: And speaking of entertaining people from all over the world, Flo and I are about to do just that, or should I say more particularly, Flo will tell us all about the songs in her new Legacy album that contains some of the many different styles of music that have captured her attention over the course of her career. And joining us now from her home in Sydney, Cape Breton, Nova Scotia, is my special guest, Flo Sampson.
3: Flo Sampson, it's great to be talking to you again.
4: And good morning, Ron. It's good to be talking to you.
3: You betcha. And we have an occasion to talk about that we've been talking about for a few years now. It seemed to me that for the last couple of years anyway, when I'd run into you at the East Coast Music Awards, you whispered in my ear that you were working on an album that I think has been evolving for quite some time. And you've got to be thrilled about this. Tell us all about how this came about.
4: Well, as you said, for years it was in the dreaming and the planning stages, and it's just something that never got done all those years. And as I got older, I figured, you know, it's time to at least put it together and leave a legacy for my family. So most of the artists that are on it are family included. And so I finally put the gamut down and said, let's get her done. So it's about 2.5 years in the planning, in the making of it, and it's finally done.
3: How cool is that? Yeah, because we probably go back to that. I'm pretty sure you were telling me about that when it was germinating in your head. And this has to be a thrill, I think, for an artist like yourself who has been playing since you were a kid.
4: Yes.
3: And, you know, and listening to music from all over the world, for that matter, I guess it develops in your head that there are some favorite songs that have always captured your imagination that maybe one day you'd like to pay tribute to and sing and leave for your kids. And that's what's happening here. But the benefit goes beyond your family, of course. It goes to everybody that knows you and has listened to you, watched you at the ECMAs and watched you at the T. Tea operation there in Big Pond.
4: Rita's Tea Room.
3: Rita's Tea Room, yeah, because you played there for a while, I think, as well.
4: I did. I played 7 years in Rita's Tea Room. Yeah.
3: Wow, so, I mean, and as I recall, Flo, you were playing in part anyway for people who had come cruising into I guess, the ports, and they'd come up into the Tea Room and enjoy
4: true.
3: Your music. How fun that must have been.
4: Oh, that was so true, because and most of these people, well, of course, were from all over the world, but a lot of them from the U.S. And of course, as we all know, they're big fans of Sinatra and all of those old standard tunes. And I remember several times somebody coming up to me and saying, please tell me you have a CD. And I didn't at that time. And I, you know, I was just another bubble in my head that I thought I'd eventually get to do. So, so they were inspiring for me too, very encouraging. And I just love playing for them.
3: Yeah, how neat is that? I mean, you would have met people from all over the world.
4: That's true. That's so true. Yeah.
3: Well, how nice to know that. Well, in this case, so you're. I don't know how many of those people you met will be listening to this podcast, but I can tell you that this podcast has listeners all over the world. Most of them are in Canada and the U.S., but they're probably 20% of listeners are in the British Isles, all through Europe, Asia, Japan. Vietnam. So
4: wow.
3: Who knows? You don't know who's going to be listening to this today.
4: Right. Right on. That's wonderful.
3: Yeah,
4: yes.
3: Very cool. In any event, what intrigues me and will intrigue everybody is, okay, so here you are. You've played a good few years here and you listen to tons of music. How on earth do you select 9 songs to go on here? I mean, it would be like selecting you know, babies and I don't tell us about how this happened.
4: Well, it was easy for me to pick these because of it being a legacy and because I dedicated some of those songs to people that were very, very instrumental and, of course, encouraging in my whole career. My brother-in-law, Pat Delaney, was one of those people, sax player in his day. He's now not with us anymore. And I thought how lovely it would be to play Whiter Shade of Pale and just dedicate it to Pat because he was the one that actually introduced me to that song. So every song has a certain meaning for a certain person. And I also wanted it to be a versatile CD because I remember as a little girl, my dad saying, if you have 200 people in your audience and you can play one song of every culture that's in that audience, you will be a very good success on the stage. Most likely people will love what you do. So that's why the versatility was important to me, and not only the artist, but also the instruments that they're playing. So I have banjo, I have fiddle, I have grand piano, I have steel guitar. Like, it's all there, right? So
3: and
4: I was pretty proud of that.
3: These are people that you meet. Well, these are family people and people you've known. You've got some terrific players on here. Just before we get to the players, though, this is a music show, so let's get into some music. Would you want to start off with A Whiter Shade of Pale and tell us about that?
4: That would be lovely, yes. That would be lovely.
3: Yeah, so you mentioned the individual who inspired that.
4: My brother-in-law, Pat Delaney, married to my sister, Myrna. She's now in a nursing home in Halifax, and she just can't wait to get her hands on this CD, knowing that it was dedicated to Pat. So, yeah.
3: Well, we'll send this out to her.
4: Oh, wonderful.
3: And it's A Whiter Shade of Pale, and we'll be right back.
4: Okay, thanks, Ron.

0: Hey, folks, it's J.P. Cormier here. You're listening to my old buddy Ron Moore on Sounds Atlantic.
1: All right, everybody, that's Whiter Shade of Pale. Appears on Flo's album called Go With The Flow. I love right. the title. Let's go with the flow. We're going to go with the flow for the next probably hour here anyway as we work our way through these tracks. Now, let's turn to the people that are on the album because, once again, this had to be carefully done by yourself in terms of who some of your favorite players are, who is available, who you could capture, and so forth and so on. Tell us about who's on here and a little bit about each of them.
2: Well, so the second track is Yesterday by the Beatles. And the story behind that is that I was a huge Beatle fan and still am in my day. I teach students piano and I teach them Beatle music because there's a lot of jazz involved in what they do. They were brilliant musicians. So my intention was to play Yesterday on the grand piano all alone with no other instruments until Davenant Doyle, whom I think a lot of people know who she is, offered to sing the song and give me a break within the song on the grand piano. So that's number two is Yesterday, and Davenant Doyle is singing it.
1: How cool is that? All right, let's play Yesterday. We will be back.
2: Okay.

0: All right, everyone, that's Flo's cover of The Beatles Yesterday. I'm just trying to think of who referred to that as one of the most beautiful love songs ever written.
1: Yes, that is so true.
0: And it might have been Ron Hans. I could have been.
1: It could have been. And also, I just want to say that when I studied that piece of music, sometimes musicians will grab a number and they'll put a lot of work and time into it. But it's one of those numbers that comes full fold when you play it on a grand piano. It's meaningless to me on a keyboard as much as if you're measuring it to a grand piano. It was just like it talked back to you and said, "Thank you for learning how to play me." You know, that's how I felt about it. So I was very strong about that number. Yeah.
0: Isn't that interesting? Now,
1: Yeah.
0: on this album about you must be just so thrilled. So you have your daughter Amy
1: I do.
0: singing here, and a friend of
1: Yes.
0: hers, Kelly Edwards. You want to tell us
1: Yes.
0: about, give us a little insight into your daughter and her friend Kelly.
1: Well, Amy was always in Gordy's shadow, so I always felt that she was shy with her music for that reason. But Amy's a beautiful artist, a lovely singer, and she used to have a band called a She-Go years ago. And there was herself, Kelly Edwards, and Shel Smith, who would have been J. Smith's sister. And so I wasn't able to get Shel here because she's living out at the Yukon. But Kelly offered to come and help Amy with the harmony on that song. And we dedicated that particular number to Bruce Guthrow, who would sit at the bench with me at ECMA's and always say, "Okay, push over. It's our turn. And we're going to sing this song, Can't Help Falling in Love with You." So I dedicated it to Bruce.
0: And it goes like this.

0: Hi, this is Kim Stockwood, and you're listening to Sound Atlantic with the lovely Ron Moores. My skin, down to my soul,
1: like it's always been. All right, everyone, that was Can't Help Falling in Love With You. And speaking of your daughter, your son, and if you wouldn't mind, just speak to us briefly about Gordy, who lives in Nashville, is an acclaimed singer-songwriter, producer. My goodness, he's covered the gamut of what you can do in music business. And he performs on here as well.
2: He
1: among other things, he sings, plays steel guitar, and I guess, is it an acoustic guitar? I'm not sure that he's playing here.
2: Yes, he has an acoustic guitar in there somewhere. And he also, that's track 9 is Killing the Blues, and that's Gordy and his daughter, Amelie. She's doing the lead on it, and he's doing the harmony with her, and he's also taking the break on it on steel guitar, so.
1: And that's on track 9, Killing the Blues. You want to set that up for us? So how come Killing the Blues appears here?
2: I left that up entirely up to Gordy, because, Ron, you have to realize that when I was trying to get this together, Gordy's in Nashville. He's not here. He's not in front of me to actually make suggestions and stuff. So I was actually shooting for 10 cuts on the album, because I thought Gordy would do one singly and Amelie would do one on her own. And when the final cut was done and Sheppy came with the computer to play it for me, here the two of them are playing it together.
1: Oh, my goodness.
2: So it's lovely. It's lovely, but I lost a cut because of it. So, but that's okay. I'll take it.
1: Hey, now, tell us where this was recorded. Was it recorded in one spot, two spots, more spots?
2: Oh, this my CD was recorded at Gordy's studio at Lake Wind Sound Studios in Point Oconee.
1: That's on the Cape, is it?
2: Yeah, in Cape Breton.
1: Yeah.
2: So Gordy's in Nashville and Sheppy's here, and he's trying to, you know, send him tracks, and they're working together that way. So I had no idea what Gordy had chose to put on the album until Sheppy came and played it for me. And I'm telling you, I was floored. I thought it was beautiful.
1: Isn't that fantastic? So, here's Killing the Blues, everybody. We'll be back.

0: Alrighty, that's Killing the Blues. Also, you have here, tell us about Ed Woodsworth. Where do you know him from on the stand-up bass?
1: Well, Ed Woodsworth, and Ed knows that one of my very favorite instruments is the stand-up bass, and he offered to come along and be part of this album. But Ed used to play with Gordy when Gordy was with Real World. Ed played bass for them way back in the day. Gordy was only 17 when that band was formed. And I thought they were going to go places, too. They were very, very good. So Ed's one of those studio musicians that, you know, he's qualified and he's subtle and he's just there if you need him. And I just love him.
0: What track is he on, or tracks?
1: That I'm not sure. I didn't even open my CD in my house yet. I've been trying to get everybody one. So I'm really not sure. But I know all the info is on the inside cover. So it'll tell you where he's actually playing, right?
0: Okay. So, Flo, you have Ed Woodsworth playing bass, and yes. I gather bass is one of your favorite instruments.
1: Yes, it is, yes.
0: And tell us about Darren McMullen.
1: Darren McMullen is a fantastic musician, crazy on bass, on banjo. He's just fantastic. He's got 9 fingers, I'm sure, in each hand. And he's a wonderful guy to work with. He used to be with the band Beoluck years ago. He's another killer studio musician that is willing, ready, and able to do and help anybody out. He's just a dream of a guy.
0: Well, what do you know? Boy, I think I'm beginning to remember him because several years back, I interviewed Beoluck. Well, they were a terrific band.
1: Oh, weren't they something?
0: Yeah, yes. They were. Yeah, I guess they're not playing around because I don't see them anymore. But they
1: no, they're boy, not. They were, they're playing individually. Yeah, they're individually okay. Artists yeah. now. Yeah.
0: Okay.
1: Yeah.
0: All right. Well, we got lots more to cover. Let's play 12th Street Rag and Dill Pickle, and we'll be back.
1: All right.

0: All right, everybody, that was a 12th Street Rag and Dill Pickle, and I'm talking to Flo Samson about a brand new album that she has, and it's called Flo Samson, Go With The Flow. And the next time I see you at Flo Case at the next ECMAs in Moncton, you will have CDs to give out.
1: Or sell, I should say.
0: Yeah, that's right. Now, listen, at the moment now, so have you had a chance at all, Flo, to get out and promote this album? Or is it something that's in your plans for the summer? Or how's it going?
1: I plan, the summer gigs that I'm doing. I have CDs at four different locations. I posted it yesterday so people would know how to get a hold of them. But I take them with me wherever I go, and I promote them that way. So it's kind of fun to be able to do it. It's kind of fun to, you know, to talk to people and share the stories behind the songs that are on here and why they're there.
0: Well, listen, tell me, if I'm listening today in England or Ireland or Scotland or wherever, and I want to get a copy, how do I do that? Can I do that?
1: I think you can. My daughter knows more about this technical stuff than I do, but I think you can purchase it on Bandcamp, if I'm not mistaken.
0: Okay.
1: So a digital copy.
0: Right.
1: I think so, yes.
0: Okay. Now, do you have a website that people can go to?
1: I'm on Facebook.
0: Are you on Facebook? You're on Facebook.
1: I don't have a personal website.
0: But they can catch you on Facebook.
1: Oh, they can. Absolutely. Okay. Yes.
0: All right, everybody, go to your Facebook page if you're on Facebook, and that's how you can track Flo, and try Bandcamp as well. That's a great place to get music digitally, and there are other ways as well, but that's certainly a good way. And so there you go, as we work our way through. And let's see, let me go back to who's on the album here. We've got to talk about Keith Mullins. So Keith, tell us about Keith Mullins. I mean, what would he be? He'd be your nephew?
1: He's my nephew, my sister's boy. He's a wonderful artist. He's one of the hardest working musicians I know. Love him dearly. He used to sit on the piano bench with me when he was a little boy and just watch me do everything and, you know, pretty much to beg me to let him come up with me. And I remember him saying one night, I promise I won't touch the keys. So he gives a lot of credit to me, of course, because he was always around me when I was playing at Debbie's, always. So God bless him. And he's got a career ahead of him. I mean, he's doing really, really well.
0: Well, he is, and I'm years and years overdue to talk to him. We got close a couple of times because he was in Ottawa on one occasion. But I don't know what happened. But in any event, one of these days I'm going to track him down. But he has several albums out, at least, that I'm aware of, because I have some.
1: Yeah.
0: And he's, as you know better than I do, he's playing with a young man who is now an acclaimed young man in Morgan Toney. He was an Indigenous Artist of the Year. I've seen Keith and Morgan play on a number of occasions, including in small halls and PEI there back a couple of years ago when I think I first talked to Morgan and interviewed him here for the podcast, which you can find, everybody listening in today. If you want to go check that out, you can find that.
1: Morgan is a super individual. Yeah.
0: Yeah. Tell us a little bit about Morgan for those who don't know.
1: Well, and I don't really personally know Morgan. Hadn't had an opportunity to spend a lot of time with him. I taught him a few piano lessons here recently because he wanted to learn how the cording system worked with the left hand for fiddlers. He was very interested in that. He's also very interested in the fiddling style that my dad did, which was down east or swing music rather than Celtic music. And he's very interested in those tunes. And I said, I don't have any books that I could give him to read, but I have them all in my head. So if he wanted to come some night, we'd play them together and I'll hum along with them until he learns them. And so he's a very hardworking guy, but he's very interested in getting out there and just doing what he does best.
0: He blows me away because he didn't even know how to play the fiddle until he was going to Cape Breton University, and that was mandatory because he was in a music program and they said you had to play an instrument.
1: Yeah.
0: As I recall. And so he took fiddle lessons and became a fiddle
1: player.
0: And he ran with it.
1: Isn't that incredible?
0: But this is only a few years back, Flo.
1: That's right. That's only a few years.
0: I mean, it's
1: not
0: like he grew, not like he was 5 years old and grew up with the fiddle. I mean, it's astonishing. I mean, this kid can fiddle like crazy.
1: Yes, he can. Yes, he's very good. Yeah.
0: In any event, so Keith plays drums for, well, he plays guitar for him and other instruments probably as well. But I wanted to get to Keith because tell us about what tracks or tracks he's on here on your album.
1: And that, like, again, I can't tell you that because I don't have it opened here as I sit. You do, so you probably can tell me more about it.
0: Oh, dear.
1: It's all new to me. This is all new.
0: Oh, my goodness. All right. Well, let's see. Why don't we, let's see. Let's go and look at, you know, we haven't played the lead track. Now then, I know What a Wonderful World from Satchmo Armstrong. Now, yes. I don't know if he did. He write it? I'm not sure who wrote the song.
1: He might have.
0: I don't know.
1: Yes, I've only been familiar with it with him singing it.
0: Yeah.
1: Right?
0: Okay.
1: But the reason I wanted to put that particular track on, now when I go playing tonight at the Lakes in Benyon, I will start with that song, because that song just seems to fill the air with love and just positivity. Mm-hmm. It lifts people up. Mm-hmm. And people really enjoy listening to it. So that's the reason that's there.
0: Yeah, it's a wonderful. You and I listen to the same music. I think we grew up around the same time. And my mom was a crazy fan of pop music. So I listened to every pop song on the planet back in the day and back in the 50s, you know, in late 40s, early 50s. I'm aging myself here. But anyway, I certainly remember seeing Louis on, seeing Satchmo on the TV often, because he was a big star back then.
1: Yes, he was.
0: And as you say, this is just a wonderfully uplifting song. And a point in time in this world when everything seems to be downward spiraling, thanks to people I won't mention south of the border, we're just going through a terrible time here. So how nice it is to be able to leave the television behind and go out and hear Flo Samson playing a lovely song, used to be sung by Satchmo Armstrong, called What a Wonderful World. And we'll listen to it and be right back.
1: Okay.

0: Hi, folks. This is Tim Stafford of Blue Highway, and I'm just here for Ron Moore and his Sounds Atlantic podcast, a program that features acoustic-based music from artists from Canada's Atlantic provinces. That's Newfoundland, Nova Scotia, New Brunswick, and Prince Edward Island. Ron's the best in the business.
1: He was a corporal, fought the Kiowa and Sioux, from Sulphur Springs to Kansas Plain.
2: And that was Bruce Sindel on the sax, Flo's nephew Keith Mullins, I believe, on percussion, and Flo Sampson, of course, on the grand piano. How sweet is that?
3: All right, everybody, that's the number one track on Flo Sampson's Go With The Flow album. Talking today with Flo from her home in beautiful Sydney, Cape Breton, Nova Scotia, where I was just a couple of weeks ago. Let's see. Now then, doodly-doo, dream a little dream. Oh, you were a Mamas and Papas fan like me. I think I must have
4: really
3: had every
4: was.
3: One of their albums. Holy smokes.
4: And their music was so, what's the word I'm looking for? Hard to begin with, because there were so many beautiful harmonies in it. It was almost hard to separate the melody from the harmony, so you didn't really know which was which. And I thought, that's really intricate music. That's beautiful. And so a lot of the bands around the time that I had my own band in Cape Breton, none of them played Mamas and Papas because they just didn't want to touch it with a 10-foot pole. And so I said to myself, I need to learn at least one by them that I can say I challenged myself and I got through it. And so that's the reason that's on there.
3: Cool. You're absolutely right about the harmonies. There were, of course, back in the 80s, 90s, there were some terrific bands that had great harmonies, but I don't think any better than the Mamas and the Papas. They had a harmony that was really unique. Wow, wait. You go right through to your head and down to your bones and so on.
4: Yeah, you're so true. Man. Yeah, well said.
3: All right, everybody, let's take a listen to Flo playing Dream a Little Dream.
2: And you know, I should add a little footnote here, because we have a maritime connection here with the Mamas and the Papas. Denny Doherty was from Halifax, Nova Scotia. So there you go.

0: Now then, let me go back to the compositioner of the band. You have a fiddle, two fiddlers on here. I know a bit about Howie, but I know Colin personally because he is part of, I think, and this is my bias, I think the best trad band in Canada right now is a band from Newfoundland called Rum Ragged, with
1: Yes.
0: Mark Manning and Andrew Collis. I mean, those guys are beyond talented. And Colin is part of that. I'm not sure how they snabbed him from Cape Breton because all those boys are Newfoundlanders, but
1: Well,
0: they did. Thank heavens for Rum Ragged and Colin Grant. But he plays fiddle on here too. I'm not sure which one, and does it matter because
1: it's
0: we've heard him already.
1: track number 7 is here was my dream. I played as a young girl with my father and his best friend, Joe McDougall. Bernie Lee and Joe McDougall were known as the twin fiddlers of Cape Breton Island. So I thought, where am I going to find? Nobody plays swing music down here anymore, right? We're losing it, and I'd like to bring it back. But anyway, where would I find two fiddlers who play Celtic music that would be willing not only to work together, but to swing into this music instead of their own? So I called Howie first because I played a couple of gigs with Howie, and Howie was very sympathetic toward me. He knew I didn't know the Celtic that great, and he would do a couple of the tunes that Dad played. So I called Howie first. I said, "This is my idea. I need two fiddlers to represent my father and Joe McDougall, and to play Down East tunes. But Debbie's Jig is actually one my father wrote, and it's in Don Messer's Jubilee book. It's the only one that left the house that actually got recognition. He wrote a few more, but they never left the house. So I got them to play Debbie's Jig. And then they swung into Red Wing, which was very popular with those two fiddlers in the day, and Maple Sugar. And they did a fantastic job. You'd almost think, Ron, that the two fiddlers, my two fiddlers, were in the room. That's how good they were.
0: Isn't that neat? But I mean, every time you hear this, that it has to send chills up and down your spine.
1: Yes, it does.
0: I mean, how special is that?

0: I've done everybody listening in today. I'm going to declare myself. I just love your sister, and if I ran into you, Flo, and your sister, it would be like running into a hurricane, because I don't know. At the same time, because you two are whirlwinds. My God, I don't know where you get the energy and the time to do everything you do. But for those of you who don't know, I'm just going to introduce Debbie for a second, and then I'm going to have you tell us more. De
1: Absolutely,
0: Debbie,
1: sure.
0: I see with you every year when I go to the East Coast Music Awards, along with the East Coast Mamas, because both of you, I think you and Debbie were among the first Mamas, I think.
1: We were absolutely, yeah.
0: Yeah, and for the benefit of those listening in today, the East Coast Mamas are a bunch of gals who've known each other for probably 20 years and are just huge fans of music. And their purpose in life and at the ECMAs is to give to deserving mothers of artists an award. And so they
1: Yes.
0: present this this Mama Award every year, and it's the coolest thing going. But I've never met in my life a group of women who care so much about one another as this group does. And if you're part of it, you're the luckiest person on the planet, because
1: Yeah, well said, well
0: you
1: said,
0: could
1: yeah.
0: feel the love in the room every time you walk in. It's
1: You
0: unbelievable.
1: certainly can. It's right there. Yep,
0: And
1: for
0: you and
1: sure.
0: Debbie are part of that. And Debbie,
1: Yes.
0: boy, she's an active lady. Tell us about your sister.
1: Oh, well, she's a force to be reckoned with. I mean, she's into everything now, and chair of the board of this and the board of that, and she's loving it. She loves to be in the thick of things anyway, and she always liked to be in the limelight, and so she's doing a remarkable job with some of these like the CB Mic and the ECMAs and even Christmas Daddies now. She's full force onto it, and I give her a lot of credit. She does a lot of hard work.
0: Well, between the two of you, it's no wonder you win things like the Stomp and Tom Award, because what the Stomp and Tom Award does is recognize contributions that people like yourself make to the music and culture of not only Cape Breton but all of Atlantic Canada, and that speaks a whole lot about what you and Debbie have been doing. And boy, my hat's off to both of you, because it's so wonderful. It's so lovely to be around people who are committed, who care, who are vibrant, who love
1: Yeah.
0: life and are doing things constructively and positively. And that's what
1: And
0: you
1: being
0: two
1: and
0: girls do.
1: yes, and being the having the audience in front of you that are feel the same way and that are so into what you do and so appreciative of you doing it for them. Musicians, I guess everywhere around the world, but especially in small rural areas, they do a lot more than people realize. They'll do the weddings and the wakes and the other things, and they'll do all of these fundraisers and things that are behind the scenes that people don't understand. But when you're performing and you get an audience that is so into what you're doing and respectful of what you've learned all your life, that's when you feel good.
0: No kidding. Oh my goodness, it's a wonderful thing you do, and it's so nice to be talking to you today, and I'm so grateful you would take the time to do this, Flo. It's
1: Oh, Ron,
0: been a
1: no,
0: while.
1: that it's been a thrill to talk to you. Really, it has. Yeah, been wonderful.
0: Well, we got one left, and you want to set up after the Lovin' Forest? This I guess is another favorite that Engelbert Humperdinck
1: And
0: used to
1: the
0: sing.
1: yes, oh, for sure. And the reason that's on there, thinking of my hubby, he's left us 19 years ago, and he was a huge fan of Engelbert Humperdinck. So I said, I got to put one on there at least by him. So that's dedicated to my husband.
0: Fantastic. Well, we'll go out with that one today. But just before we do, let's see. If you were to paint a picture of some of the things you're going to be up to between now and the end of the summer, what would they be?
1: Oh, just going to be doing gigs around home. And I don't plan on traveling a lot or anything like that. And I do a steady gig every Thursday night for men's golf, steak night, and that's usually pretty full. And whatever comes my way on weekends, and that's it. I'm just sitting here waiting for the call, and away I go. And God willing, I'll be there.
0: Well, I know you're in popular demand, and I know you will be busy all summer long. And again, Flo, thank you ever so much for
1: And
0: taking the time to do this. This is
1: thank
0: wonderful,
1: you.
0: and I'll get back to you, and I'll let you know when you can hear this on your favorite podcast.
1: Thank you, Ron, for being so supportive of my music as well. Thank you.
0: The pleasure is all mine. Thanks, though. You take care of yourself, and I'll be catching you down the road.
1: You too. Bye-bye.
0: Bye.

0: That's the conclusion of episode 354 of the Sounds Atlantic podcast. Hope you've enjoyed our showcase, Flowcase, with Flo Samson about her new legacy album, Go With The Flow. And thanks especially to all of you who have been listening in from Canada, the U.S., the U.K., Vietnam, Australia, Ireland, Germany, the Netherlands, Singapore, and France. And welcome to all of you who have tuned in from our 10 top towns and cities from which most of you have been listening this past week, and they are Burlington, Ontario, Halifax, Nova Scotia, Charlottetown, Prince Edward Island, Toronto, Ontario, Corvallis, Oregon, Vancouver, British Columbia, Melbourne, Australia, San Francisco, California, St. John's, Newfoundland and Labrador, and Ottawa, Ontario. Wow, it's all over the place. And thanks to all our big flock of new listeners, we welcome you in from Victoria, Maple Ridge in Surrey, British Columbia, Grand Prairie, Alberta, Lac Du Bonny in Manitoba. That's a first. I'm not sure we've ever had any listeners from Manitoba. Not sure why that is. From in the East, Gambo, Deer Lake, Buren, Newfoundland and Labrador, Dartmouth, Pugwash, Nicktaw, New Glasgow, Kingston in Mahone Bay, Nova Scotia, Welland, Stratford, St. Thomas, Delhi, Pickering, Kingston, Blenheim, and Perth, Ontario, La Valtrie, Kirkland, Montreal, and Gatineau, Quebec. And down below the border, Boardman, Oregon, Austin and Dallas, Texas, Charlottesville, Virginia, Petoskey, Michigan, Newton, Wichita, Olathe, and Overland Park, Kansas. Lots of listeners out there. That's pretty cool. Hello, Kansas. Bullhead City, Arizona, Memphis, and Knoxville, Tennessee, Larchmont, Medina, Queens, and Manhattan, New York, Mount Rainier, and Maryland, and overseas, Chernihiv in the Ukraine, Brasilia in Brazil, Melbourne, Australia, Streatham, Bristol, Sherborne, Didcot, and Norton-under-Kanak in Staffordshire, England, Fano in Denmark, Réon, Lascar, Pyrénées-Atlantiques, et Meurthe et Moselle en France, Helsinki, Cork, Killarney, Ireland, Cardiff, Wales, Glasgow, Thornhill, Dumfries and Galway in Scotland, Marianowo in Poland, Bilbao in Spain, and Gifu in Japan. Welcome, welcome, welcome. So good to have you all joining us. Hope you'll stay with us. 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I'm your host, Ron Moores, urging you to keep on the sunny side. 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It's free. And if you're really ambitious, why, drop us a line or even write a review if you like, and we'll catch up with you soon.
1: Across our great nation, good food is grown and made every single day, but far too often it goes unsold. Meanwhile, millions of Canadians are struggling to put meals on the table. 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

0: Are you the kind of person who yells at the radio, "Don't tell me about the artist, I don't care where they grew up, just play the song"? If that's the case, then don't listen to my program. I'm Ivan Emke. On my show, Roots and Branches and Beyond, I like to explain where the sounds come from. Every Monday at 5:30 here on Voice of Bombay, 95.9 in Norris Point, 98.1 in Rocky Harbor. Music that knows where it's from.
1: We'd like to do an old-timer for you here this evening. We hope you will enjoy. And this is wrote about the man that I learned to play from back in the hills of Kentucky, my Uncle Penn Vannevar. We titled this number, Uncle Penn.

Hello, folks. My name is Thomas, and I live in Cornerbrook. You're listening to VOBB, the Voice of Bombay, your community radio station, 95.9 and 98.1, on the FM dial and around the world of VOBB.org.

Hello, everybody, and welcome to On My Radar. It's Gary Noel here. I have got a full hour of music for you. If you haven't listened before, this show has a musical theme always, and it could be a genre of music, it could be an era, it could be an artist, you know, it could be any number of things. And we are doing an artist today. We are doing the whole show on Carole King, one of the most successful female singers of all time, one of the most successful singers of all time. In fact, she had one of the best-selling albums for many, many years, the best-selling album of all time. Carole King, a great songwriter who had many hits recorded by other people before she put out an album called Tapestry that really created great interest in her. And she still, her popularity endures to this day. So I've got a full hour of Carole King music, including the entire album of Tapestry, which is so popular. So stick around for the next hour here for On My Radar at the Voice of Bombay, 95.9 and 98.1 on the FM dial, and around the world at bobb.org.

And I'm going to start you off now with a song. And then we'll come back and talk a little bit about Carole King and then play our songs in threes as we usually do on the show. But the first song we're going to do is the title song from the album Tapestry. Here's Carole King.

That is a beautiful song from Carole King there. The song Tapestry from the album Tapestry, which has been a beloved album by many, many people. There are, I know of events. I actually heard about one that I could have attended, but unfortunately I wasn't able to at the time, where people go to a bar and they'd play the entire album and everybody would sing along to every song. Because that's the way people were with Tapestry. They would put the album on, they'd just listen to the very end. And I remember picking up the album in 1972, the year that it came out. And, or was it 71? Yeah, 71. And, yeah, listening to it a lot from beginning to end. Okay, so Carole King, she's an American singer-songwriter. She actually wrote or co-wrote 118 songs that have charted on the Billboard's Hot 100. And 61 of those actually even made it to the UK charts. So she's actually the most successful female songwriter on the UK singles charts from the era 1962 to 2005. That's pretty amazing. So I'll tell you a few more things about Carole King, but today's show is mostly about the music. So here are three songs from that album, Tapestry. We're going to hear So Far Away, which was the second single from the album, and it was a hit. Will You Love Me Tomorrow, which was a big hit for the Shirelles many years before this album came out, written by Carole, but a very upbeat version. And on this album, she decided to slow it down. So you will hear her version of her own song, Will You Love Me Tomorrow. And a song that went to number one as a flip side of It's Too Late, which we'll play later, a huge hit. Number one for 4 weeks. This is I Feel the Earth Move.

Yeah, how'd you like that? Three more great songs from the album Tapestry. So Far Away, Will You Love Me Tomorrow, and I Feel the Earth Move. And as I mentioned, Will You Love Me Tomorrow was a big, big hit for Carole King that she co-wrote with her former husband, Jerry Goffin. In fact, Jerry Goffin and Carole King were one of the most successful songwriting teams of all time with huge number of hits. In the year 1961 alone, a couple of years after they got married and a couple of years after they started songwriting together, they had number one and top ten songs such as the first version of Will You Love Me Tomorrow. That was their first, as a songwriting duo, that was their first number one, recorded by the Shirelles. Same year, Take Good Care of My Baby by Bobby V went number one. They had other big hits such as James Darren's Her Royal Majesty. In 1962, The Locomotion by Little Eva. That was a number one song for them. And Go Away, Little Girl by Steve Lawrence. So lots of big, big hits for Carole King as a songwriter before she came up with her first solo album called Writer in 1970. And then 71, of course, things really took off with the album Tapestry, which we are playing right now. In fact, we're playing the entire album. And the next three from that album, and many of these have been recorded by other people as well, by the way. Anne Marie recorded a version of Beautiful, which we're going to play. Home Again, I think, is definitely in my top three favorite songs by Carole King ever. I play it a lot on my morning show. But I'm going to start off this set of three with that huge hit, It's Too Late.

I'm very sorry about that. Yes, a little couple of errors in, you know, shifting things around that on screen, and I pressed the wrong button and tried to recover it. It was a disaster. Anyway, sorry that I ruined that song, Beautiful. It was beautiful up to that point. Hope it didn't ruin it too much for you. But I'm glad you got to hear the other beautiful songs, Home Again and It's Too Late, all from Carole King and all from her Tapestry, which we are doing Carole King today, but I'm going to play the entire album Tapestry, and I'll have time for a couple of others of her hits after that. So continuing right now, we're halfway through that, more than halfway through that album. We're going to hear Where You Lead, which was on that album. You've Got a Friend, which later her friend, James Taylor, turned into a number one song, his version. And start this set of three by Carole King from the album Tapestry, Way Over Yonder.

And three more great songs from Carole King there from the album Tapestry, Where You Lead, You've Got a Friend, and Way Over Yonder. And as evidence of how popular Carole King remains to this day, just 11 years ago, or 12 now, close to 12, in 2014, a musical about Carole, featuring her songs, appeared on Broadway. That was 2014, and it was called Beautiful, and it was a huge success. It won lots of Tony Awards, and it played for 6 years. It was 6 years on Broadway, all about Carole King. Okay, I've got two more songs to play from Tapestry, and I will have time to squeeze in at least one or two others. So let's see. We'll do these three, and we'll see. We might have room for one more. Sweet Seasons was her, not from the album Tapestry, but it was a top 10 hit for Carole. So we're going to do that, and we're going to do the last two songs from Tapestry. You Make Me Feel Like a Natural Woman, which, of course, was a big hit for Aretha Franklin, and Smackwater Jack.

All right, there you go. Three more songs from Carole King. Sweet Seasons, You Make Me Feel Like a Natural Woman, and Smackwater Jack. And that's all the time I've got. I'll squeeze in one more song. Thanks for listening to On My Radar. Tune in every Tuesday and Thursday at 11:30 Eastern Standard Time. And repeat each of those shows is repeated at 6:30 Eastern Standard Time. So I hope you'll enjoy another episode of On My Radar next time. I'll finish off with, from the album Rhymes and Reasons, the song Bitter with the Sweet. This is Carole King. Thanks again for listening to On My Radar.

Hello and welcome to 334578 today. It's Steve Fruitman with you for the next 2 hours. And today we're doing Mr. and Mrs. songs, starting with Mr. Postman and going to Mr. Harper. Not Stephen Harper, it's a different Harper. And hello, Mr. Disc Jockey, things of that nature. Here this week, here on 334578, we're going to start off with a bluegrass version of Mr. Postman from 1983 by a band from London, Ontario called Haywire.

A song which got the success that I was hoping it would get. It's called Hello, Mr. Record Man. It was played in Red Deer at the request of a... Yes, sir. It was played at the request of a farmer in Red Deer at 6 o'clock in the morning as he was milking his cows. Made me feel just fine, man.

Started off the program with Haywire doing Mr. Postman from 1983 by a band called Haywire from London, Ontario area. Ian Molesworth's only one that I know of that band. He was a guitar player. And from there went to Jeannie C. Riley and her song called Mr. Harper off of Harper Valley PTA. That was the name of her big hit song, Harper Valley PTA. But Mr. Harper, I'm sure you haven't heard of that song before. From 1968, Jean Caroline Stevenson was born October 19th, 1945 in Anson, Texas. Basically a one-hit wonder. Stu Davis after that with Dear Mr. Disc Jockey off of an album that he put out around 1960 called Souvenirs. London Records of Canada. He was from Boggy Creek, Saskatchewan, where he was born in 1921. Died in 2007 in Edmonton at the age of 85 and did various radio and television series in the 50s and 60s, like Rope Around the Sun, Red River Jamboree, and Trail Riding Troubadour. He was also heard doing daily broadcasts on CBC Radio through much in the 1950s. Stu Davis. From there went to Vancouver and met Valdi and his song Hello Mr. Record Man off of an album called Family Gathering, which was released in 1974. Then we learned how to play bass with Mr. Bassman, Jan and Dean song. You know, the Jan and Dean from Surf City. And that comes off of Jan and Dean Take Linda Surfin', an album that came out on Liberty Records in 1963. Jan Barry and Dean Torrance were the two members of the band. The album was produced by Jan Barry and Lou Adler. A year after that was recorded, Ernest Tubb and Loretta Lynn went into the recording studio and recorded Mr. and Mrs. Used to Be when she was just about 22 years old. Produced by Owen Bradley in 1964, the album came out. Ernest Taylor Tubb, born in Crisp, Texas in 1914. He died in Nashville on the 6th of September 1984 at the age of 70. Loretta Lynn, she was from Butcher Hollow, Kentucky, of course, and she was born in 1932, died at the age of 90 in 2022 in Hurricane Mills, Tennessee. And like I say, she was only 22 when she did this duet with Ernest Tubb. Stompin' Tom Connors after that with Mr. Engineer. Comes off of a Stompin' Tom and the Hockey Song album, which came out on Boot Records in 1972. And currently have Plaid with My Life for Her off of the Digging Remedy on Warp Records 2016. Well, we've got Moby Grape coming up next because they got a song called Mr. Blues. You're listening to 334578 on this, your favorite radio station.